0: the Bandura and your recent trip to Ukraine to perform. Mm-hmm. What are we going to begin the show with?
1: You know, the Bandura, it has a deep tradition going back centuries, primarily of epic singing by blind singers. And, you know, that's a fascinating and really interesting part of the tradition. Today I'm going to show more things from the 20th century tradition of the instrument, which has its own historical quirks. Of course, the biggest is it's impossible to even pick up an instrument. That's such an important symbol of Ukrainian identity. It's impossible to pick it up today, of course, without, in one way or another, addressing, you know, the awful war that's going on. One of the ways that I've addressed it in the performances I've done in recent years is by finding songs in the tradition of the instrument that speak to today. And this one's pretty timeless. It's a historical song from centuries past. It's a song about a fallen warrior. The young warrior, he has died. His quiet speech has passed away. He's left his horse, his arms, his weapons, and he's left a fiddle made of periwinkle with strings of green grass. And when he played it in Kiev, his voice could be heard all the way to Baturin. But alas, he has died. His quiet speech has passed away. And this is for all the artists, musicians, cultural people whose quiet speech has passed away, not from anything that they wanted or needed.

0: Wow, that was so beautiful, Julian.
1: Thank you.
0: We are here live at Met Radio with our special guest, Julian Katosti, and you're here with the bandura. And for those who haven't seen one, maybe you could describe the instrument and give us a little more about information about the history of it.
1: It's kind of a cross between a lute or zither type instrument and a harp. So like a harp or a zither, it has

0: strings that are stretched up along the neck to make them longer. And all the way through all these treble strings, and those are all open strings. You don't stop them anywhere. And so it has a really, a sound that really kind of pulls you in, you know?
1: Now, here you are playing this instrument that's been played for quite a long time. So many people who played this instrument have had terrible things happen to them. Mm-hmm. And you mentioned beginning the blind singers and the blind band. So what happened to them and what's their history?
0: The blind singers were still around at the beginning of the century and into the 1920s. The world was changing around them, you know, but folklorists were studying them and they were still doing their tradition. And then at some point in the 30s, they weren't there anymore. You know, there's really no one's been able to find out exactly what happened to him, but it was a horrible time in Ukraine. That was the time of the artificial famine in the countryside that killed millions of people. And as you know, the poorest of the poor, these blind singers would be among the first to go. You know, there's rumors that there were more active measures taken by the NKVD to get rid of them. Some conference where they were all assembled and shot. But, you know, nobody's been able to prove that definitively.
1: Some of the leading performers of the Bandura, you've mm-hmm. been telling me, in that period mm-hmm. when Stalin cracked down on so many social institutions, what happened there?
0: Yeah, well, you know, at the same time, in the early 20th century through the 1920s, there was a lot of interest in the Bandura as an instrument among people in the cities, the urban intelligentsia, and people started making them and playing them and experimenting with them a little bit. You know, it was just an instrument that was starting to develop, and there were a couple of different schools of play already based on different aspects of what the old-time singers were doing. And especially in the 20s in Kharkiv, which at the time was the capital, there was a university level program that started. One of the people who knew the tradition best and who had started developing his own ideas about where the instrument could go, they gave him a chance to develop his system of playing into a school. And they were about 4 or 5 years into that project. And then, of course, the politics changed in the 30s when Stalin showed up. And that was cut short. The course was stopped. The instructor was fired, later arrested and shot in the terror, and the students scattered all over the world. The reason I'm playing an instrument like this is because some of them scattered here, including members of my family. I'm a third-generation Bandura player, and my father and grandfather left Ukraine with a group of professional players who managed to make it out during World War II, eventually ended up in North America.
1: And it's crazy to think that the huge role that musicians in the diaspora played to keep these traditions alive. Maybe you can play some more and tell us about that.
0: Yeah, well, my father, he was the youngest out of that group. He was only a teenager when that was all going on. To once he was settled in Detroit, he was running a youth ensemble, teaching Bandura, teaching some of the music that he'd picked up from the older players around him in the 40s and the 50s. So that's what I grew up with. This is a little dance tune that he used to play.

0: Wow, so beautiful, Julian. Now, you were recently in Kiev, in Ukraine, playing some of this music, and I can only imagine what that must have felt like.
1: In November, the first time I'd been back since the big war started, it was just amazing to see how hard people are trying to not let those circumstances stop what they were doing. People in the arts were doing their art. There were interesting concerts all over the place. There were all these new restaurants and cafes in Kiev, and they were packed. They were just packed with people who were local people and really, I guess, just needed a place to be with other people. And I hope to get back. And I have reasons to get back because the students that I work with, there were a couple of students who are really getting serious about reviving that old 1920s Kharkiv style, which I've been kind of specializing in recently. The really key thing about it is that both hands play over the whole instrument. So you can play a dance tune like I just played, or a more traditional song accompaniment like I played before, but where you have the left hand playing the basses, playing a bass line, right, and the right hand's playing everything else, which is how most bandura players play. But in the Kharkiv style, that's not a given. The left hand can be the lead. The right hand can be playing an accompaniment. And both hands could even be playing in the same register, like...

there's a little piece that I came up with as an etude for myself that has become kind of a favorite among people trying to learn this style of play. And since it's nice and short, it goes like this.

0: Oh my God, that is beautiful.
1: Literally, I made it as a kind of an exercise, an etude, to learn how to play one rhythm against the other. But it made a beautiful piece. When I used it later in a theater piece, we called it Travel Music, so that's the name that stuck. So it's called Travel Music.
0: So I'm kind of curious, so you're teaching students in Ukraine. Now, there's so many tragedies about the war, but one of them is so many young people, right? Some have fled, others have been stolen in the east by Russian soldiers. And that's the future of the country, right? And the students that you're teaching, how old are they? And what has that situation been like?
1: There's a class of about a half a dozen very talented young women at a music school in one of the provincial cities just in the southwest of Kiev. They've been working with this style for a few years now. They have a teacher who's really interested in that and has done a great job, you know, getting them inspired and all that. And it was really a highlight for me on that last trip to spend an afternoon with them. They actually came to Kiev to meet for an afternoon and share what they were doing and, you know, hear what I was doing and all that. And so many talented people would love to be able to do it without, you know, drones and missiles hanging overhead.
0: Now, I would imagine one of the things that Putin said early in the war was sort of this claim that Ukraine isn't a real country and implies that there's not a history and a language and a culture. In this situation, I would think that this would only drive more people to preserve the culture.
1: Very much so.
0: And that's probably what you saw teaching these students and all the concerts that were going on, huh?
1: Yeah, people are realizing that, you know, really, in, you know, it's kind of a cliche to say so, but in this war, culture is a front, and an important one. Poets are poeting, writers are writing, musicians are doing their music, and artists are doing their art with a passion that stems from that kind of situation.
0: And, of course, you're going back and creating new music, too, I would imagine, during all of this.
1: Yeah. Well, at some level, you know, I have the luxury here of, you know, being able to do what I do, you know, spending a lot of time with my instrument. The quote that I use all the time is from a Japanese composer who was writing music for ancient Japanese instruments that nobody knew how to play anymore. And people asked him how he was approaching doing new music for these instruments. He goes, well, you know, instruments have a memory. And I've been taking this instrument that goes back to that tradition of the 20s and letting it tell me what kind of things it can do, what kind of things it'll work well on it. One of the things that works well is all these really different tunings, different scales that I've started using, which really was part of the old tradition. The blind singers would often tune different scales and different octaves on their instruments doing their song. I've been able to take that a step further on this instrument by using these sharping levers that I have here to change tuning. So from a more or less standard diatonic tuning like what I had there, I now have a chromaticized mode that sounds like this. And I'll do what I try to do every day, which is do some improvisational playing and let the instrument tell me what other kind of techniques it allows. So here we go.

0: I got to see what you were doing, but listeners probably didn't know that you had actually picked up the tool that you used to tune the strings.
1: That's the slide that you hear. I do a lot of music for theater back with a company in New York called Yara Arts Group, and doing theater music really brings out that kind of creativity, right? Like all these different sounds that you can make, and this type of bandura is just so wonderfully suited to really explore sound in a way that the more common modern version of the instrument really isn't.
0: Now, I don't know how much time we have left, but we're probably getting close to the end of the show. And one of the things that we haven't had a chance to get to, you're actually a Canadian citizen. You lived in Montreal. You studied.
1: I lived in Manitoba for many years.
0: And you have a new project. Actually, it's not exactly new, but it's coming out now. Why don't you tell us about that?
1: Well, I've been working for many years with ethnomusicologist Marcia Ostashowski, who's currently heading up the Center for Sound Communities at Cape Breton University. And Center for Sound Communities put together 10 years ago already, gave me an opportunity to record some of the deep tradition music, the music of the old blind singers, which is something I'm very interested in, and I do. And I actually play, a reproduction of their instrument and try to do it on their terms. We made a recording, but anyway, that recording got picked up by Smithsonian and it's going to be released.
0: Well, Julian, thank you so much for joining us here on Cafe International at Met Radio in Toronto. And maybe we can finish up. You want to introduce a song from that album, or are you going to play a sample here?
1: Well, I guess I could. This is from the lighter side of the repertoire. Short little dance melody, which, could be played instrumentally, could be played with words. I'll just do an instrumental version of it, which is what I do in the recording.

0: Julian Cotosti, thank you so, so much.
1: Thank you, Dan.
2: That was Julian Cotosti, recorded live in the studios of Met Radio in Toronto, Canada. We're going to finish up the program with a little bit more music from Julian Cotosti. This is from his album, Black Sea Winds. For Cafe International this week, I'm Dan Rosenberg in Toronto, Canada.

0: Well, I want you to picture in your mind right now a huge, giant silver spoon. Picture that in your mind's eye. And I want you to picture yourself, you're shining this silver spoon. All of a sudden, an alligator begins to come up in your mind's eye. All of a sudden, as you're doing that, a goat bites you on the rear end. Ow! Ow! Ow! That's it.
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0: TUC Radio, Time of Useful Consciousness. Suzanne Simard with David Haskell, Finding the Mother Tree. A small bookstore in Point Reyes Station, a coastal town in West Marin, California, was the first to invite Suzanne Simard for a conversation. 3 days earlier, on May 4, 2021, her book had been published, Finding the Mother Tree, Discovering the Wisdom of the Forest, has already become a bestseller. Point Reyes Books is located on State Route 1, next door to the Bovine Bakery and across from Toby's Feed Barn. They are supplying the cattle ranches around town. The population count for Point Reyes Station is 288, but over 1,000 people participated on the Zoom book release hosted by David Haskell. He is professor of biology and environmental studies at the University of the South and author of The Forest Unseen and essays, op-eds, and poetry. Point Reyes Books called Suzanne Simard a pioneer of plant communication and intelligence, much like Rachel Carson. Simard, they say, writes in inspiring and accessible ways how trees, living side by side for hundreds of years, have evolved, how they perceive one another, learn and adapt their behaviors, recognize neighbors, and remember the past. How they have agency about the future, elicit warnings and mount defenses, cooperate and compete with one another with sophistication, all characteristics ascribed only to human intelligence, traits that are the essence of civil societies. And at the center of it all stand the mother trees, the mysterious, powerful forces that connect and sustain the others that surround them. Here's David Haskell starting off the conversation.
1: One of the marvelous things in your book is you show how diverse these connections are. It's not just that trees are connected by fungi and that's the end of the story. Every tree has its own character. There are hundreds of different fungi in the soil, each of which has its own season, its own way of connecting with trees. Some of them don't connect with trees really at all. They're connecting with grasses and other plants. And you say that then that this diversity matters. Mm-hmm. Can you unpack that and give us a little exposition of some of the diverse ways that trees and fungi are interacting with one another in the forest and why that matters for well-being?
2: Yeah, well, that connection, the connection between the trees and the fungi, there's symbiosis, the trees interacting with trees, connecting to each other in myriad ways, not just through fungal networks, but through the air, through microbial networks, you know, from one bird flying to a tree and using the nest of another bird. All of that is about connection. And, you know, we as people, we're connected as well. And I grew up connected to the forest. I grew up in the forest. I was just a kid of the forest. And I grew up in the old growth forests of British Columbia. So that is what I knew. And that was my home. And so that's my foundation of inquiry, how I grew up in this world and understanding my place in this forest as just one of the forest. That's what really led me to ask the questions that I did about connections in the wild, because I saw in forestry, which has got a long ways to go to improve its practices. Forestry is about, you know, the practice of forestry is often about disconnecting all those parts. It's about clear-cut harvesting and planting of trees and brushing out plants that we don't want. And even, you know, in the process, killing a lot of these fungi and bacteria and all the creatures, that diversity you talk about that makes up the forest. And yes, including, you know, the fungi you talked about, all the myriad of species of fungi. It's true, in an old growth forest, there are literally hundreds of fungi associated even with a single tree. And they all do something different. They have a niche where they occupy different layers of the soil. They bring up nutrients, and then they can connect trees together, whether the same species or even different species. And that connection provides not just wholeness in the forest, but avenues for actual communication. And so, yes, these trees are communicating all the time through these connections, but not just through the below ground ones, but above ground as well. And the important thing here is that we understand these connections. We all are evolved from, ultimately, from plants and eukaryotic organisms that move from the ocean to the land. We know in our hearts and our souls that connection is important. And my guess is that anybody who's been in the forest, and probably everybody here has and loves trees, that you know, when you're in the forest, that these connections are absolutely essential to the forest and to us too.
1: Yeah. The way that through the book, you unfold piece by piece, the story of interconnection and how your scientific work and the scientific work of your colleagues and collaborators has revealed step by step the complexity of this connection. I'm wondering if we could take a sort of specific imaginative example to get into that. I'm imagining walking through the old growth forests of British Columbia, maybe hearing a very thrush, smelling the damp leaf litter and the understory. And there in front of us is just a magnificent Douglas fir. It's a huge tree, maybe 500, maybe 1,000 years old. Mm-hmm. And my untutored human senses would be impressed by the magnificent size of this tree. But you take that understanding of the tree much deeper. And in fact, you call these trees the mother trees, the great giants, the elders of the forest. What should I understand about the role of that tree?
2: Yeah, so I'm not the first person to have studied these old trees, but here's what I've learned that adds to that great, you know, growing body of knowledge of the importance of old trees, of elders in our forest. What I've worked on is what's going on in the soil and below ground. So these immense trees, you're right, they can live to 1,000 years old, some of the oldest Douglas firs. And they're huge, right? They can be 50 or more meters tall. And that's in Canada, where it's kind of cold up there, up here. But below ground, what we know now in studying these trees is there's just as much below ground in terms of biomass, like think of that, as there is above ground. It's like there's a whole tree below ground that you see above ground of the same amount. And so there's all this energy in the crown of those trees, the photosynthetic energy that is taking light and converting it to photosynthetic chemical energy. And a lot of that, 50% of it, ends up in the soil. And it feeds the mycorrhizas, of which, like you said, there are hundreds of species, even on a single tree. In Douglas fir alone, there are thousands of species of mycorrhizal fungi that associate with this tree. And a mycorrhiza is that symbiotic helper kind of fungus where the fungus grows through the soil, picks up nutrients and water, and brings it back to the Douglas fir, which provides photosynthate in this kind of market exchange that gets a trading system. And there are all these different species, they have different niches. That means that they have different roles in the ecosystem. So some of those fungi are big, thick, fat ones that are really good at forming a pipeline connecting to a neighboring tree and sending water or anything dissolved in water, like nitrogen or amino acids dissolved in water, or messages, information about, you know, the relationship with their neighboring trees, whether they're under stress, whether they're healthy. Other fungi are little fine ones, and they'll go into the little tiny pores in the soil where the soil solution is, and that soil solution is full of ammonium and nitrates and phosphorus and all these goodies that the tree needs, and the fungus grows into those pores and grabs those nutrients, and it actually wraps itself also around the soil particles, and that helps them glue them together and create even more soil structure, more pores to hold even more of these nutrients. And still others are deeper soil fungi that are able to access water that's at subsurface, right, way down deep, and bring that water up into the tree and then share it through the network to neighboring trees as well. And so they all have these different roles. That diversity is so important. And as a tree gets older and older, they get more, those fungi get more and more diverse. They're really expressing themselves and associating with so many different fungi and organisms. And they really are the linchpins to the forest. And just as an additional thought on the mother trees, they're having this mothering, nurturing role in the forest, because all that connection is also connected to the seedlings growing up around them. And so that results in the regeneration of the forest. They actually feed and nurture the seedlings that are falling, you know, the seed falling around them and then growing up in the understory.
1: They're discerning in their choice of which seedlings to encourage and which to connect with. These trees are making mm-hmm. some sophisticated assessments.
2: Yes, they're very discerning. They're very sophisticated in their relationships, just like we're sophisticated in our relationships, right? We are about our relationships, how we communicate with each other. And trees are the same, right? In the forest, they're connecting with different species of trees. They're connecting with species of the same, you know, other Douglas firs, for example. They can even discern which of those trees are of their own seed, which are their siblings and which are their offspring. And they change their behaviors accordingly. So if their seedlings need a little help, which they do, if they're growing up in the understory, they're shaded, you know, they don't have many leaves yet or needles, they can't photosynthesize even to support themselves. And so they get some of that carbon directly from the old trees that they've germinated into the network of those old trees. Mm-hmm. Also nutrients, phosphorus, other things, but also, you know, I think importantly too, they're able, when those seeds germinate and the root grows into the soil, they're actually tapping into this ancient legacy. This is a legacy network that has been carried on from generation to generation to generation. And that is the connection. They immediately connect with their ancestors, the past, and those ancestors provide them with nourishment, information, wisdom. And that's what they use then to carry on and lead a healthy life and become a mother tree eventually themselves in the forest.
1: Wonderful. So I'm going back to our imaginary big tree. Once that tree dies, mm-hmm. Or is in the process of dying, because of course for trees, and this is something that anyone who's spent time in the forest will know, that boundary between life and death is not quite so clear. Mm-hmm. That the tree may fall, but it still will be sprouting, and there isn't a particular moment where we can declare the moment. Usually there isn't. And when we cut with a chainsaw, but even then there are resprouts and the roots are still alive often for many years. What is the process of dying in the forest? And what does that teach us about how we might be productive members of the forest community, say, if we want to be harvesting wood or clean water from the forest, meeting human needs as well as honoring the forest? Mm-hmm. What do we need to know about dying?
2: Yeah, I think one thing to remember is that the forest is a cycle. It's a cycle of life, and it involves birth and death, and then recovery. And then we are one and part of that cycle of life too. You know, we arose from the ashes of the earth, and we will return to the ashes of the earth, including those forests. So yes, the death in a forest is constant. It goes on all the time. It's part of the natural cycling of nutrients and matter and information. But, you know, in a more literal sense, is a tree, you know, it gets old. It still is very productive. And this is one of the fallacies, I think, or the myths that has been dispelled, or that we're trying to dispel in science, that trees kind of reach a point where they used to be called decadent in the world of mm-hmm. forestry, where and that point was where they no longer are growing faster, that their rate of growth is kind of leveled off. And that's when a forester says, okay, it's time to get rid of that tree, time to cut it down and turn it into 2x4s. But what we know now is that these old trees are just really getting started, right? This is when they're actually putting on more and more carbon. You know, they continue to pack in carbon to their stems, and they pack in a loads of carbon below ground. So this is when they're the most valuable in terms of carbon sequestration and storage. And at the same time, this is also when the diversity associated with those trees, they're a scaffolding for much diversity. And I mentioned the soil fungi, that's, you know, as the tree gets older and older, the fungi get more diverse, the bird communities get more diverse, the nest webs that where birds come and go of different species becomes richer and richer. The epiphytes, the mosses, they all increase in richness. The other thing that is going on is that when a tree, it kind of starts to go past that point where there's a point where it starts to spiral down. It goes into this spiral of death, but it's a spiral that's a long, long spiral, and it's very complex, and there's a lot going on, you know, a lot that we don't understand. But here's one of the things that I've studied in my research in my lab, is that in stressing trees. And so we've experimentally stressed trees and actually killed trees by pulling off branches and needles and attacking them with worms and pathogens. And we've watched what happens to them. So one of the things that immediately happens is the tree goes into the stress response, just like we do, right? If somebody was to come along and punch you in the face, you would have this immediate reaction and you'd have this emotional reaction and a biochemical reaction. Your face would go red and you'd want to punch that person back. At least I would. And so the trees, they go through these biochemical cascades of transformations. So if there's an herbivore, for example, the jasmonic pathway will be triggered and it'll create all these biochemical intermediary reactions. The salicylic acid pathway will be triggered. They'll start generating salicylic acid. And what these compounds do is they're defense enzymes, basically. And that helps to defend the tree. But it turns out that at the same time, this tree will pass on these messages, some of these defense signals, to neighboring trees, especially if they're of the same species, and warn them. And then those trees will upregulate their own defenses, produce more defense enzymes, and they will be healthier in the face of that injury. The other thing that goes on is that these old trees, as they're dying, they don't just send signals. They actually disperse a lot of their carbon, about 40%, directly into these neighboring plants. And so instead of that carbon sort of going into the decomposition cycle, where some of it ends up in the atmosphere, some of it ends up feeding the soil food web, some of that 40% actually goes directly into neighbors, and especially the kin seedlings that are of their own offspring. So this just demonstrates, right, the cycle of life. It doesn't end when a tree is mature. That elderly stage, the stage of going through maturity and dying eventually, is absolutely crucial to the recovery of the forest and the health and vitality and adaptability of the future generations of trees.
1: Marvelous. So the elders are taking on this supremely important role, at least in some of these forests, which, of course, the analogies with human.
2: Absolutely.
1: How we treat elders in human society, of course, is very striking there. I'm wondering about the role of the young, though. How does this process of sharing, of interconnection play out both ways? What are the young giving toward, and maybe this is, you know, I'm completely wrong-headed in asking this question, but what are the young giving to the elder generation as well as the other way?
2: Well, that's a really great question. So one of the things, you know, we've discovered in the forest in mapping out what these connections look like below ground is that these old trees, they're like the keystone. They're the hubs of the forest. They are connected to almost everything else. They just have these massive root systems with all these fungi. And they're just like, even from a pure physical point of view, it's hard not to imagine that they would be connected to all else. And including these youngsters, as you say, and they actually convey and transmit information and energy to these youngsters. So the youngsters, I call them youngsters, the seedlings, they get going, right? They're able to establish their root system, establish their needles, and grow up and start to photosynthesize themselves. You can think of, you know, as you raise your children, it's when they're able to go to school, you know, they can leave mama's apron and dad's hand and actually go to school and learn even more from the rest of the forest, the rest of the community. And so eventually, you know, those trees, those seedlings will grow up to become teenagers and then intermediates. And eventually they're the mother trees and the father trees and the elders themselves. And in this process, on a daily basis, a weekly basis, a monthly, seasonal, even years and years, this exchange of information and energy goes back and forth between the elders and the young ones. So in the beginning, like I said, it's mostly one way from the elders to the seedlings, but it doesn't take long before that there's a back and forth going on, and within a few years. And then as the elders start to pass on and they're sending on their energy and wisdom, those young ones are the ones that reap the benefits, obviously, but they're also crucial in carrying on the genes of the elders. And the elders, of course, in their DNA, and as we know in our DNA, that is their imperative. That is their legacy. That is their contribution to the next generations. And that is their ultimate goal, really, if they had a goal, you know, evolutionarily, is to have healthy offspring to give back to the next generations, to make sure the next generations are okay. And so, yes, they're all working together on this task, and it is a back and forth, and it starts almost right away. Mm-hmm. So they are all connected, just like in our own families.
1: Thank you. Yeah, and it was striking how some of this even changes over a season. I mean, but between mm-hmm. elders and youngest, but also
2: yes.
1: between different species, that at one in the summer, the flow is one way, and in the shoulder seasons, if you like, the spring and the fall, the flow goes another way. So if we were to map this out, the number of arrows would just be overwhelming, and from just one tiny little patch of forest.
2: Yes, it's a constant back and forth. And that study you just described is actually the transmission of carbon between two different species, mm-hmm. Tapir birch and Douglas fir, and cedar is also in there. And it changes over the seasons according to who is more replete. Who's got more will provide more to the neighbor who has less. It's what we call in science, it's a source-sink gradient from a purely biochemical point of view, is that those trees that are big and healthy and tall and illuminated and older, they have a high photosynthetic rate, and they have a lot of sucrose in their needles and their phloem, which is that, you know, that outer ring of tubes where the sugars go down to the roots. It's very high in concentration. And then the seedlings in the understory, or a shaded plant, or one that's just a different species that doesn't photosynthesize as much, mm-hmm. is the recipient of that. That's the sink plant. So it goes from this source-sink gradient, and that source-sink gradient changes over the seedlings, especially between deciduous and coniferous forests, where deciduous trees will be like the source in the summer, but in the spring before it's leafed out, and in the fall when the leaves start to senesce, those conifers will be the source instead mm-hmm. of the sink. Mm-hmm. So it is this back and forth, this yin and yang that's going on even between different species.
1: Right. It encourages us, as you point out, to view the forest not as a collection of individuals, but as a set of, mm-hmm. of relationships and interconnections. I wonder if we could go into some of your interconnections with the forest. One of the things that I really found very moving and inspiring in the book is the way that you describe going to the forest not only as a research scientist with your curiosity and questions, but as a source of strength and of meaning and wisdom for your own life, both in times of great joy and celebration, and also in the times of profound grief and of life-threatening illness. And so your scientific work took place in the context of a much larger, more comprehensive, multi-layered relationship with the forest. How does science and spirit, and I don't know if you'd use the word spirit, but the science and spirit work together in your own life? And I realize that's a very big question, and you took 300 pages to walk us through some of the answers to that. But I'm wondering if you could perhaps give us some thought, potentially for people who are asking that question about their own lives, mm-hmm. is how do I sort of keep the curiosity, the rationality, and the analytic mind is active, but integrate that mm-hmm. with these other ways of being and these other ways of connecting with the forest?
2: Mm-hmm. Well, you know, mm-hmm. we are spiritual beings. There's no way, but I think anybody who's a human being will know we are spiritual. That's what makes our lives so rich, right? We're human beings with hearts and souls, and we love our neighbors, our families, and we depend on them for, you know, for lifting us up and helping us through this life. And that's what brings us so much joy. And also science, we bring our humanness to science, right? Our own spirituality. And, you know, in Western science, we've sort of maybe drifted away from that idea for quite a long time now, where scientists, Western science has tried to separate man from nature, or that the feeling that the head is different than the body, or, you know, there's another good analogy that, you know, the mind is superior to the body, that the human is superior to nature, or that we should be dominion over nature, that we're the owners of it, that it's there for us. Well, that gets us into a lot of trouble very quickly. And if you live your life that way, you you quickly understand that it leaves a pretty big hole in your heart. In my process of scientific endeavor, I have brought my spirit, I can't help but do that, to my research, my history. Yes. Mm-hmm. My history as a child of the forest and growing up actually in a logging family, and then watching, you know, what the industrial machine was doing to, you know, my forest, our forest, the people's forest, was just heartbreaking. And I had to, you know, it was not like I started out when I was 20 and say, I'm going to, you know, save the forest. It was more of a journey of, oh my goodness, what's going on? Oh my goodness, I've got to figure this out. Oh, what are they doing now? Oh, you know, actually they should, you know, they're severing these connections. It was, it really was a journey. It was a mystery novel just to myself. And ultimately I was able to stumble on through my perseverance, these connections. And it was really, you know, that was sort of like the key moment for me, is like, this is what we're missing, right? This is where we feel bad, is when we become disconnected. And, you know, I think this moment in our history of the pandemic and being isolated, and that we feel this grief, and it's not just grief of being alone, it's also grief for the pandemic, like what is happening to us, what is happening to our planet. It's grief for our environment, because we know that climate change is on us, we're losing species. Those are all grief-stricken things. But, you know, I found, and not just me, we as people of this earth, as descendants of those eukaryotic cells that came out of the ocean, as ultimately all Aboriginal in our own sense, know that we are connected to this planet, and those connections. And I knew this. And when I discovered it, I was like, this is it. This is what we're missing. And this is what this forest industry is not honoring, these connections. And I was also able to work with Aboriginal people in my own country in Canada. And then I went, this is it. You know, they have known for so long, thousands and thousands of years, that this connection is what gives us health and vitality and meaning. And so that is where I said, okay, this is what we need to do. We need to reconnect with the forest. We need to get out there, go connect with your trees and your plants, and then fight like hell for these forests, because these are our life support systems.
0: That was Professor Suzanne Simard, author of Finding the Mother Tree, Discovering the Wisdom of the Forest. She was recorded on a Zoom call on Friday, May 7, 2021, at Point Reyes Books in a small coastal town in Marin County, California. She was in conversation with biologist, author, and poet David Haskell. Suzanne Simard was born in the Monashie Mountains of British Columbia and grew up in an old-growth forest. She was educated at the University of British Columbia and at Oregon State, and is now Professor of Forest Ecology in the University of British Columbia's Faculty of Forestry. The one-hour film of this conversation and more is posted on YouTube. The link can be found on the website of Point Reyes Books. Reyes is spelled R-E-Y-E-S. 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My name is Maria Gelarden. Thank you for listening.

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Hey, it is 9 o'clock on a Wednesday. You know what that means. You're listening to In the Garage on CJAM 99.1 FM, the only true sound alternative in Windsor and Detroit. Happy Canada Day, everybody. We've got a fun show for you here tonight, playing all Canadian music, all new Canadian music. Starting off with some local music from Windsor's own Varnish. We heard their song Beneath the Surface, the B-side off of their Fans Can't Be Wrong. Can't wait to hear more stuff from Varnish. They've just played the one-year anniversary show at Circuit, along with a bunch of other Windsor favorites right now. So much going on musically in Windsor. Love to see it. Coming up, we'll hear from a bunch of bands from Montreal, starting with La Securite with their song Snack City off their new album Bingo. Love La Securite, super fun, very unique sound, and they were great when they played the Higher Ground Music Festival last year at Meteor. That was so much fun. All right, then we'll hear from Knitting, also from Montreal, off their new album Souvenir, and then Taxi Girls with off their new album Static. Should be a lot of fun. Stay tuned to In the Garage on CJAM 99.1 FM, the jamming one.

Hey, this is In the Garage on CJAM 99.1 FM, the only true sound alternative in Windsor and Detroit. We just heard from Beached Out from Peterborough, Ontario, with their song Falling for Sure off their new album Average Weekends. Before that, we heard from Taxi Girls, their song Try Harder off their new album Static. Before that, we heard from Knitting, their song I Wasn't Fully Cooked off their new album Souvenir. From Knitting. Before that, La Securité, their song Snack City off their new album Bingo. Those bands all from Montreal. Up next, we'll hear from some of the many great Indigenous musical artists across Canada. First, we'll hear from Zune, very prominent musical act developed by Daniel Monkman off of their new album, Happy Thought School, just came out last week or so. We'll hear the song One Too Many Nights. Then we'll hear from Status Non-Status, masterminded by Adam Sturgeon. We'll hear Peace Bomb off their new album, Big Changes. Then we'll hear from Lucid 44, new band to me. We'll hear their song, Anti-Mask, off their new album, Hole in the Fence. Should be a lot of fun. Plenty more where that came from. Hope y'all having a nice Canada Day out there. Stay tuned to CJAM 99.1 FM, the jamming one.

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Happy Canada Day. We just heard from a handful of fun Indigenous shoe gays, aka moccasin gays, bands, starting with Zune, their song One Too Many Nights off of brand new album Happy Thought School, then Status Non-Status with Peace Bomb, their new album Big Changes, and then lastly, the song we just heard was called Anti-Mask, or Anti-Mask, from Lucid 44 off their new album Hole in the Fence. Up next, we'll hear from a handful of my recent favorites from across the country, starting with Tops. Favorite of mine, I will always see when they come to town. They're from Montreal. We'll hear their song Wheels at Night off their 2025 album Bury the Key. Then we'll hear from Swimming from St. John's, Newfoundland, over on the East Coast, with their song Basement off their new album Old, or their 2025 album Old. Then we'll hear from Time Fjord, very unique, folky, surfy, garage rock band from Brantford, Ontario. We'll hear their song Roof Hopping off the new album A Novel Begins with a Single Letter. They're from Brantford, representing ZBTFD, Z Brantford Records. Very cool indie DIY record label that represents a bunch of cool bands that we love to play here on In the Garage and on CJAM, including Time Fjord, Sundowner, Quotas, Diamond Town, Glum, Forming, a bunch of favorites, many more, and they seem to be growing, so more power to them. And then lastly, we'll hear from Cryptozoologists, very cool band I came upon from Whitehorse, Yukon. Cryptozoologists, we hear their song Jumper Cables off their album from this year, Backwater Station. Plenty more where that came from. Hope y'all are having a fun, safe evening out there. Drive safe. Stay tuned to In the Garage on CJAM 99.1 FM, the Jamming Walk.

Hey, you're listening to In the Garage on CJAM 99.1 FM, where we are redefining radio in Windsor and Detroit. In that last block of music, we heard from Talks from Montreal, Swimming from St. John's, Newfoundland, Time Fjord from Brantford, Ontario, and Cryptozoologists from Whitehorse, Yukon. We've got time for a few more. We'll get to some very exciting new music from Daniel Romano off of his new album, Preservers of the Pearl. We'll hear The One, The Many. But first, in honor of Canada Day today and 4th of July this weekend, wishing you all a happy Canada Day all the way from Ferndale, Michigan. Here is Rusty Bridges from Windsor's own The Bishop Boys off their album Old Friends, Brief Ends. In the Garage on CJAM 99.1 FM, The Jamming One.

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evening, Windsor and Detroit area, and anyone who else is listening in this wonderful Thursday evening. I hope you are ready to hear some debut albums, some Windsor local artist, some rock, some hip-hop, some rap, a lot of music on today's episode of the Top 12 Countdown on CJM 99.1 FM. And right now we have an artist who will be playing two of their songs. And that artist is Celine Knoll. And their first song is Salvu from their album Reprise Volume 3. And after that is Qui Parme Place, also from Reprise Volume 3. And straight after that is a different artist, but still a cool one. And that artist is Knitting with their album Souvenir and their song I Wasn't Fully Cooked. And that is one of my fears. I hate having undercooked food, especially chicken. Oh my, whenever I cook chicken, I think I burn it just in case. So it's usually a little extra crispy, which makes it dry, but I usually just add a lot of sauce. I have to eat, my food has to have sauce with it or else I'm probably not gonna eat it. But enjoy the next three songs from these two very talented artists in 3, 2, 1.

Hello, hello, and one more big hello, everybody, and welcome back to the Top 12 Countdown with your host, Brooke. That is myself. I hope you enjoyed number 11 and number 12, even though number 12 did get a little something special. They got two of their songs played. But right now, I'm heading on to number 10, number 9, number 8, and number 7 before we head into Act 2 of today's episode. And the first song I'll be played is from the artist Beached Out, who you ever have heard many times here before, and their song Tough Pin. And straight after that, we'll have another hard artist you have heard many times before, and that is the artist Dead Beat from their album From Here to Ohio and their song Pink Dust. And straight after that, we have Camshin and their album More Sprouted Lentils, and the song I've played many, many times here is Super Cute Puppies, because I am a dog person. I like cats, but I'm more leaning towards the dog side. And lastly, we have a Windsor artist here, which is Mr. Blackmore from their album For Now and their song Motivation. So you better feel motivated while listening to this song. So enjoy.

0: feeling like God's pagan. 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My faith, you cannot shake it.
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0: I got your mind quaking when I'm spitting these rhymes in fine cadence. I'm a lyrical bomb. Annihilation is my time, ain't it?

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1: Hello, everybody, and welcome to Act 2 of today's episode of the Top 12 Countdown. And another hello to any new listeners here or anyone who is just joining right now. We have heard the first act, and now it is time to hear some more artists, especially the number one artist. And the first one is Posh Toggin with their album Crushed Potential, and I believe this is a debut album for them, so I have chosen to play their song Western Fangs. And another debut album is from Taxi Girls with their album Static and their song Midnight Mixtape. They kind of give me like the Beaches vibe, which is why I love them. And lastly, for this little segment, we have an artist who has been played many times before here on the Top 12 Countdown, and that is the artist Sea of Lettuce and their album Open Doors. And I've chosen to play a song I've played, I think, last week, and that is the song Day by Day. So enjoy, everybody.

Good evening, everybody, and welcome back to the Top 12 Countdown. Now, we only have three more artists to play tonight before the end of today's episode. But the number one artist of this week did get to have two of their songs played this week. So for now, enjoy Bog Most with their album Beneath and their song Eyes Closed. And after that, straight after that, we have French for Horse from their album Plaid in Full with their song Party Cloudy. Because, you know, we just like to party. And lastly, this is the artist who reached the number one spot here on the Top 12 Countdown. They have been on the Top 12 Countdown before. I've said the Top 12 Countdown a lot in the past, like, a minute. Or a couple seconds, actually. But this artist is Daniel Ramone with their album Preservators of the Pearls. And the two songs I have chosen to play are Secrets of the Eye and Fire Breathers, because I love fantasy. Well, actually, I did start reading the Hunger Games, so I'm very excited to finish that. I believe it is much darker than the movies, so I have fallen into another wicked situation where the book is much darker than the movie and the musical. That's happened to me twice. Well, with Hunger Games and Wicked. When I bought the book, I had three different sales employees tell me, this book is dark. Yeah. But I hope you enjoyed me rambling on for about an hour about all these talented artists, and I hope you enjoy the next four songs that I'm gonna play. And once again, see you next week here on the Top 12 Countdown from Thursday from 5 to 6 on CJAM. Bye-bye.

0: 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I'm going to count to three.
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0: I'm not horsing around here. Lucky for you, I don't have time for this right now. Come on, Bobby, let's go to the fun center.
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5: 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I'm your host, Jovan, with a handful of picked songs by me on tonight's show. Really awesome stuff I found for you guys here on tonight's show, giving you your first four, with two of which are coming to Windsor here at Dominion House on September 14th. Be on the lookout for that. Starting you off with Opal in Sky, with The Blight, The Pretty Wild with their latest single, Button Eyes, Burn the Evidence with Bad Influences, and Icy Aura with Comfortable in Pain.

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1: As you mentioned, investigators are trying to get to the bottom of how this woman died. Police say a woman's body was dumped. She was apparently...

More singing and screaming on the way here on tonight's show, obviously meaning more awesome metalcore soundtracks on the way on tonight's show here on Metalcore Hour on CJAM 99.1 FM, your voice of the underground, with your next four, with Polaris, with Masochist, Not Enough Space, with their latest, Don't Let Go, Abandon All Ships, with Take One Last Breath, and a band from Windsor called Erase, and also their debut show at Dominion House on September 14th as well, with Stardust. This is-

0: Okay, but you know what I've been hearing? You know how I feel, Daria. You're gloomy. I knew I could talk to you, Daria. You're always miserable. Tragedy hits the school and everyone thinks of me. The popular guy died and now I'm popular because I'm the misery chick. But I'm not miserable. I'm just not like them.
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Drivers who use handheld devices such as cell phones are 4 times more likely to get into crashes serious enough to cause injury or even death. Brain injuries such as those caused by distracted driving kill more people under the age of 20 than any other causes combined. When you text and drive, you not only put your own life at risk, but the lives of others on the street around you. Go to leavethephonealone.ca, take the pledge to only drive and never text, and help to put an end to distracted driving. Everyone deserves to travel on our roads without fear.

coming up towards your last eight here on Metalcore Hour on CJAM 99.1 FM, reaching higher grounds in Windsor and Detroit. As always, I am your host, Jovan. If you missed anything on tonight's show, you can go to Spotify and search Metalcore Hour for the songs and bands that you've listened to here on tonight's show, or you can go to cjam.ca and go to the archives and re-listen to Metalcore Hour in full. Speaking of Windsor bands, such as Erase with their debut show on September 14th at Dominion House, I met one of the bigger bands, I guess you could say, here in Windsor, Ashes of Soma. I met the lead singer. He is the more recent lead singer. Really cool guy, honestly. Hope to meet him again soon. Coming up on your last songs now with FKA Rain with Kill Me Now, As the Structure Fails with Osiris, Set It Off with Rotten, which is their newest song as well, and Famous Last Words with To Play Hide and Seek with Jealousy.

on with your last four here on Metalcore Hour on CJAM 99.1 FM, your voice of the underground. Hopefully you've enjoyed Metalcore Hour as much as I do making it possible every Wednesday at 10 p.m., giving you all sorts of metalcore that is out there, whether it's not just the screaming, whether it's not just the singing. I like to find tracks that sound really cool for you guys every Wednesday at 10. On with your last four, with Awaken the Giant, with Wasteland, Miles Away, Ice Nine Kills, with A Rainy Day, For All I Am, with Worlds Fall Apart, and Judgment, with their latest, Your Design.

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0: All right, it's Sunday, July 12th. You're tuned in to Positive Amplitude. I'm your host, Mr. T. On this Sunday evening, we're bringing you lots of great music, live and direct, from the basement of the Canadian Auto Worker Student Center on the campus of the university. 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
1: I pity the fool.

All right, starting out tonight's show, four songs from CJAM's current library. The first from Toronto band Fifth Project, featuring Tara Rice and Scott McNulty. On May 13th, they released their EP Live in London, and we heard the track Incantation, a song that originally appeared on their 2023 release, The Wolf. Following that, Toronto band Soft Cult, in January, they released When a Flower Doesn't Grow, and we heard the track 1625 from that one. And then an album released February 10th, 2026, Clearly Cursed, from the band Pony. We heard the track Every Little Crumb. And then we finished off the set with the band from Manchester, United Kingdom, The Orioles. In April, their fifth release, Only You Left, came out on Heavenly Recordings. And we heard the track Wasp that just finished up. All right, you're tuned into Positive Amplitude, and I'm your host, Mr. T, here on CJAM 99.1 FM. And if you're in Windsor and you have requests, the number is 519-971-3630, and toll free from the D and beyond, 855-344-2526, or you can dial it up like this, 855-DIG-CJAM.

All right, that's set featuring Courtney Barnett and Kurt Vile, starting out with the Melbourne artist Courtney Barnett. In March, her fourth full-length Creature of Habit came out, and we started off that set with Stay in Your Lane. Then we went to a 2017 collaboration, Lotta Sea Lice, with Courtney Barnett and Kurt Vile together. We heard the track Over Everything. And then we finished off the set with the 10th studio album from Kurt Vile, Philadelphia's Been Good to Me. This was released May 29th, 2026, the first album to be recorded after the death of his longtime collaborator and bandmate Rob Laxo. We heard the instrumental Red Room dub. You can find that release on Verve Records. And you heard all that on Positive Amplitude right here with your host, Mr. T. And I got a couple quick spots for you to check out. And we'll come back on the other side with much more Positive Amplitude for you.

0: Detroit.
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All right, again, going back to that CJAM Current Library, starting out that set with Montreal band Knitting with a June 2026 release, Souvenir, on Mint Records. All songs on this release are written and performed by Misha Dempsey, Sarah Harris, Piper Curtis, and Andy Mulcair. We started out with I Want to Remember Everything. Then we went to their 2024 release, Some Kind of Heaven, and we played the lead-off track from that one, Heaven. Then again, back to the CJAM Current Library. Again, a Montreal band, Taxi Girls. Their debut full-length Static dropped June 26, 2026. And we heard the track Auto Hysterica. And then we finished off the set with another Montreal band coming from the CJAM Currents, La Security, their sophomore release, Bingo, and we grabbed the track Snack City off of that one. All right, you're tuned into CJAM. 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

0: I'll write three tracks in that set out of CJAM's current electronic releases, starting out with Toronto band Pick a Piper. Their fourth studio album, Dandelion, came out in March of this year. The band features Brad Weber and Sophia Alexandra. We heard the track Look Around, and then we followed that with Despiratronica. That's a type of music from Hazelton, British Columbia. The band is called Megafauna. The release is called After, and we heard the track We Are Stardust. And then we finished off the set with another British Columbia band, this one from Victoria, BC, Psychic Pollution. In May, they released Willow's House on E-Class Records, and we heard the track We're Just Not Thinking That Hard. And I hope you're not thinking that hard today and just kind of taking it easy and enjoying a Sunday. Thanks for tuning in to Positive Amplitude with your host, Mr. T, reminding you to check us out on the web at cjam.ca. You can stream us live there anywhere in the world, or tune us in terrestrially at 99.1 FM in the Windsor, Detroit area. All right, let's play a couple spots here, and we'll come back on the other side with the second hour of Positive Amplitude on this Sunday, July 12th, a beautiful day in Windsor and Detroit.
1: Yes, hello. I was wondering if you could play that song again.
2: Which one, man?
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0: All right, some Latin beats and that's it, starting out with an artist from Mexico City, Pahua, from her 2025 release, Cerca del Lugar. We heard the track Silencio featuring Ancestral Beats. Then we heard a band from Seattle, Terror Cactus. In June, they released Collapso on Share It Records. All songs composed and produced by Martin Salasco, and 10% of the proceeds will be donated to the Northwestern Immigrant Rights Project, as Terror Cactus hails from Seattle. We heard the track Transmisión Clandestina. And then we continued on with a 2020 collaboration from Pahua and Terror Cactus, Amuleto. We heard the song Travesura. And then we finished off the set with a release from Sotomayor, which is Pahua, or Paulina Sotomayor, and her brother Raul Sotomayor. In February, they released Wabi Sabi on Wonder Wheel Recordings, and we heard the track Si Te Va. All right, you heard all that right here on Positive Amplitude with your host, Mr. T. I want to thank you for tuning in on this Sunday evening and being part of the A-Team on CJAM with Mr. T. Always glad to have you riding along on a Sunday. So we're going to keep the music rolling in this world beat mode that we kind of struck on now. So let's keep it going.
1: Yeah.

0: All right, four songs in that set, starting with Omara Mokhtar, who performs as Bambino, going to his 2013 release Nomad. We heard the Niamey Jam, and then we went to a March 2026 release from Tinaroen. It's her 12th release, called Hagar, and we heard Aminadim Ihaf Solan from that release. Then we heard a Turkish-Danish vocalist, Hilal Kaya, and she's a songwriter and composer, and her debut release, Sumbul, is due out August 28th, 2026. So we got an advanced copy of that from CPL Publishing, and we heard the track Persian from that release, upcoming release. And then we heard Aruj Aftab and Krumbin together. They put out a single called Rat Kirani, or Queen of the Night. This was the lead single from Aruj Aftab's 2024 album Night Rain, and this is a 2025 remix she put out with Krumbin. All right, you're tuned in to Positive Amplitude. I'm your host, Mr. T, coming at you from 8 till 10 p.m. tonight is host James with Indie Guitar Swing, bringing you a lot of great stuff. So you'll want to stay tuned for that. Until then, I got a couple spots for you, and we'll come back with the last half hour of Positive Amplitude. I'll be with you all the way up until 8 p.m. here with Mr. T, locked into CJAM 99.1 FM.
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0: 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Can I have your address, please?
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All right, three tracks in that set, starting out with Krungbin, the Houston trio, with their 2025 reworking of their 2015 debut release, The Universe Smiles Upon You. So this release was The Universe Smiles Upon You 2, Roman numeral 2, and all the tracks on this are from the original release, followed with the Roman numeral 2, so we heard Dernkala 2. Then we heard from Baltimore band Beach House featuring Victoria Legrand and Alex Scully from a 2022 EP, Become. We heard Black Magic. And then we finished off the set with El Paso, Texas artist Greg Gonzalez, who performs as Cigarettes After Sex from his 2017 debut self-titled full-length release. We heard the track Apocalypse. All right, you're tuned into Positive Amplitude here on CJAM 99.1 FM. And we're going to finish off the set with some tracks from the band Hammock. They're from Nashville, Tennessee, and they got a brand new release out. So let's jump into that.

Okay, fading out there, the band Hammock from Nashville, Tennessee. The first track we heard was The Second Coming Was a Moonrise. The track we heard was We Close Our Eyes So We Can See. This band consists of guitarist Mark Bird and Andrew Thompson, and this release was put out in 2026, and it's their 12th full-length release. Then we went to Everything and Nothing, their 2016 seventh release. We heard the track Dissonance. All right, well, thanks for tuning in to Positive Amplitude on this Sunday evening. I'm your host, Mr. T. Great to have you along tonight. Thanks for tuning in and being part of the A-Team here on CJAM 99.1 FM. And we're going to leave you with another track from the band Hammock. Their 2013 release was called Oblivion Hymns, and we'll leave you with the track Then the Quiet Explosion, and we'll see y'all next week.

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On this fine Sunday evening, as I get my microphone adjusted, and welcome to another edition of Indie Guitar Swing. I'm your host, James, and you can hear this show live every Sunday night from 8 until 10 o'clock, featuring underground indie label alternative music, with the accent always being on newer stuff happening within the North American scene between Canada and the United States, a little bit here and there from Europe and down under. And we like to play some great, not to be forgotten about, underground seminal releases and bands from the early days of college radio, going back to the 1980s and 1990s, and some older stuff from the 60s and 70s, like psychedelia, garage, early punk and new wave, and classic rock lesser knowns, and oddities from the mid-60s to the mid-70s. We started off with a new add to our currents in this last week. A band out of Lethbridge, Alberta, called Sparkle Blood. They have a new release out called Zip Zap. And from this new release from Sparkle Blood, we heard the lead-off track on the album called Mad About It to start off Indie Guitar Swing this week. And we're going to keep things rolling along right now with another new release. This band is out of Toronto. They're called Nixon Boyd. Their newest album is called Every Time We Turn a Corner. And from Nixon Boyd right now, here's the lead-off track on this new album called Every Time We Turn a Corner. The lead-off, self-titled track to this album. And you can only hear these kinds of songs and in this style and format on your local college radio station like CJAM 99.1 FM, servicing the Windsor and Detroit area since 1983. Every time.

0: Cola on CJAM 99.1 FM, the voice of the underground in Windsor and Detroit. From Montreal, they have a new release out called Cost of Living Adjustment, their new LP release. And from that, we heard Conflagration Mindset. And then before that, going back to 1985 for the June 10th, 1985 release of their album Fables of the Reconstruction on IRS Records, we heard from REM, hailing from Athens, Georgia. That track was called Driver 8. And then the Projectors before that, who are a group out of Victoria, British Columbia, one of two British Columbian bands that we played in a row. The Projectors' newest album is called Modern Friction, and from that release, Waiting for Us. And then from Cumberland, BC, before them, a band called Pranatrix. They have a new release of their own out. It's called Infiniteness. And from that release, we heard Courtenay's Eyes. Going back to 2007 before that, already 19 years since the release of their Era Vulgaris album, I speak of Southern California band Queens of the Stone Age, Josh Ohm and the rest of the crew. That was the release, I believe, of their fourth album. And we heard the song Make It With You, my favorite song off of that record, featuring some nice piano chops on that release, Queens of the Stone Age. And then before that, Ben Auld, who are a group out of Norwich, England. We heard Reckoned, coming from their newest LP release, Loserdom. And then before that, Nixon Boyd, a new release from them. They are a group out of Toronto. The newest album is called Every Time We Turn a Corner. We heard the lead-off track that's also the title track to that release from Nixon Boyd. And we started Indie Guitar Swing off this week with a band out of Lethbridge, Alberta called Sparkle Blood. Their newest one's out. It's called Zip Zap. And from that release, we heard Mad About It. That takes us to the bottom of the hour, 8:30 on this nice weather Sunday evening. Hope you're all enjoying the summer weather. We have a couple fast commercial announcements to do. And when we come back, we're going to start off the next set with a band out of Calgary called Sea Lettuce. From their newest EP, we're going to hear a track that's coming up very shortly here on CJAM 99.1 FM, the voice of the underground in Windsor and Detroit.
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4: 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We're going to start off our second set, as promised, with a band out of Calgary called Sea of Lettuce. They have a new EP out called Open Doors from that release now. This is Stick Around.

0: The Get-Alongs on CJAM 99.1 FM, the voice of the underground in Windsor and Detroit. They are a band out of Toronto, and they have a new release out called Second to None from that release, One and Everything. And that caps off our second set for this week's edition of Indie Guitar Swing. Before that, we went back to Great Britain for a short spell. Before the Get-Alongs, we heard from The Bug Club. They are from Monmouthshire, Wales, and they have a new release out called Every Single Muscle. From that release, we heard Look Like Me. And then going back exactly 40 years ago to the nation of England from XTC, who are from Swindon, we heard Season Cycle coming from their excellent 1986 LP, Skylarking. And then before that, Daniel Romano, who is from Welland, Ontario, we heard Preservers of the Pearl coming from his latest 2026 release of the same name, Preservers of the Pearl. And then from Montreal before that, Taxi Girls, they have a new release out called Static, and from that record we heard a track called Red Flag Crush. And then finally, thank goodness our excellent new music director has added the new album by Cut Worms, who is basically Max Clark, an artist originally from Cleveland, Ohio, now based in Brooklyn, New York. He has a new release out as of March of this year called Transmitter. And from that release, which was produced by the lead singer from Wilco, from Cut Worms, we heard the song Worlds Unknown. And then before that, from the band Beirut, which is the recording project of Max Clark. He is from Santa Fe, New Mexico. 2011 saw the release of his album, The Riptide. And from that release, we heard a song called Goshen. And we started our second set off for Indie Guitar Swing this week with Calgary band Sea of Lettuce. From their new Open Doors EP, we heard the song Stick Around. And just in case you've chosen to stick around and listen to CJAM, the name of this program is called Indie Guitar Swing. We're at the halfway point for this week's show. You can hear the show every Sunday night from 8 until 10 o'clock, featuring underground indie label alternative artists, both new and old. Lots of new stuff happening within the North American scenes, a little bit here and there from Europe and down under. And we'd like to play some not to be forgotten about great records and great bands that deserve lots of FM airplay to make sure that they're still kept alive and people know who they were. And then some older influences from time to time from the 60s and 70s as well. That's pretty much Indie Guitar Swing on a weekly basis. We have a couple of quick commercial announcements to do, and when we come back, we're going to play a nice, long, relaxed, expansive track by Lush from their 1994 LP, Split. That's coming up very shortly here on CJAM 99.1 FM, the voice of the underground in Windsor and Detroit.
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6: In the spring of 1994, 4AD recording artists Lush from London, England, released their album Split. And for those of you who are fans of shoegaze dream pop music, this is really, really a key release for this band. A lot of bands are still doing this style these days. It's kind of went away and then came back again, so it really never did age very much. We're going to hear a nice, long, expansive track off of the 1994 LP Split called Never Never from London, England. This is Lush here on Indie Guitar Swing. And I hope your radio is tuned to CJAM 99.1 FM, the voice of the underground in Windsor and Detroit.

0: CJAM FM 99.1, the voice of the underground in Windsor and Detroit. We've come to the end of our third set for Indie Guitar Swing this week. And a very Montreal-heavy set, finishing off with four Montreal bands in a row. They all just work together stylistically, so I just put them all together. Finishing things off with Montreal band Knitting. From their newest album, Souvenir, we heard Here Comes. And then an artist whose name is Mort Rose. We heard Troisième Place, and that comes from their new release, a self-titled release called Mort Rose. And then Vincent Cooney before that, we heard Deux Seconds, and that comes from their EP called Accident. And then Edwin Raphael has a new release out called I Know a Garden. And from that release, the tune was called Snake on the Road. That's four Montreal artists in a row. Before that, from Berkeley, California, we heard from Jenny Gillespie Mason, who has a new LP of her own out. It's called In the Safety of the Light. We heard Medicine of Light from Jenny Gillespie Mason. And we started this third set off with London band Lush from the 8-minute long Never Never, coming from the 4AD release, released in May of 1994, called Split. For those of you dream pop shoegaze lovers out there, a little bit past our halfway or three-quarter mark here, and past the bottom of the hour at 9:32, a couple of fast commercial announcements to do. And when we come back, we're going to start off our fourth and final set with an artist by the name of Jody Glenham, who is from, let's have a look here, from Vancouver. From the album Still Here, we're going to hear something off that very shortly after these quick commercial announcements here on CJAM 99.1 FM.
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Jody Glenham is an artist from Vancouver, BC. They got a new record out called Still Here. From that release right now, this is The Local, only here on CJAM 99.1 FM.

fishing trips, the hard way is the best. Man to man talks when the going gets tough, the tough get going. Follow me, son, I'll guide you the right way. Fix my car when the engine falls apart. Show me where the piston goes.

He knows the levels of consistency. Father knows how to read his morning paper. He's telling me how he died to live.

Teen Anger on CJAM 99.1 FM. Kind of a really early 80s new wavy sounding set there. Almost everything kind of went that way, whether it was new or old. We just heard from Toronto band Teen Anger before they morphed into a band called Uh-Huh. We heard from their 2018 album called Teenager, and from that Media Overload. Going back to 1982, for A Flock of Seagulls, they were a band that formed in 1979 in Liverpool, England. We heard Messages from their debut LP that came out in 1982. And then another very cold, chilly-sounding new wave band from Lethbridge, Alberta, from their 2017 release Body Lens, an EP of six songs. The band itself is called Body Lens. We heard Fixing from that release. And then a band out of Calgary before that, a new release from a band called Your Local Menace. Their newest album is called Your Friendly Neighborhood, and from Your Local Menace, we heard the song Pumpkin. And then Oddfellows before that from Texas. They have a new release out, a self-titled release. From Oddfellows, we heard Yeah, Yeah, Yeah. And then going back to 1981 for IRS recording artists Wall of Voodoo. They hailed from Los Angeles. In 1981, saw the release of their first album called Dark Continent. We heard Me and My Dad from Wall of Voodoo, and we started our fourth and final set off for Indie Guitar Swing this week with an artist from Vancouver. Her name is Jody Glenham. She has a new release out. It's an EP called Still Here, and from that release, we heard The Local. That's going to just about do it for tonight's show. Thanks so much for listening to Indie Guitar Swing this week. I'm going to leave you with one more new release that just came out this last week. A band from Philadelphia called Low Cut Connie. They have a new album out called Living in the USA, and we're going to hear the lead-off track and title track to that new release from Low Cut Connie. This is Living in the USA. Everyone have a fine week ahead, and we'll see you again next week for another edition of Indie Guitar Swing.

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It's Joe Strummer Day. Every December 22nd, we do a 24-hour marathon on CJAM FM, dealing with issues of poverty in the Windsor and Detroit area. And we surround it with the music of Joe Strummer and The Clash to raise awareness. There's been lots of great programming throughout today, lots of cool spoken word programming that brings up a lot of issues that are still going on. I did something earlier with Chris Crossroads, former CJAM programmer and Windsor resident, that was quite an interesting look at things from a different perspective. But anyways, right now I'm here with you to do a music special here. We're going to be celebrating the music of Joe Strummer and the Latino Rockabilly War. And I'll just provide you with a bit of background on this. The Latino Rockabilly War was a band that Joe Strummer put together in roughly 1988 for the purposes of a soundtrack, and they would also tour with him briefly in 88 and 89, and also they were the backing band featured on his first full-length album, 1989's Earthquake Weather. Now, on tonight's show, we're going to be playing selections from Earthquake Weather and selections from the soundtrack that Latino Rockabilly originally came together to record with, to be a part of. That was the Permanent Record soundtrack. It was a film that was released in 88, starring Keanu Reeves, and five tracks were featured on the soundtrack by Joe Strummer and the Latino Rockabilly War. And these were issued also separately as an EP titled Trash City. There was also a lot of outtakes. They recorded more material than was actually used for the movie and also for the soundtrack album itself. So we're going to hear all five tracks that were on the soundtrack. We're also going to hear a selection of outtakes that were never officially released. In addition to this, we're going to have a few live recordings of Joe Strummer and the Latino Rockabilly War from 1988 in London. And we're also going to have some B-sides that came out around the Earthquake Weather time period. Following the tours, Rock Against the Rich tour is what the Latino Rockabilly War were a part of. They essentially stopped playing. And then Joe Strummer went on to other things musically. But he got to start just doing soundtracks following The Clash. He did a lot of soundtracks and acting work for films involving Alex Cox, most notably the Sid and Nancy soundtrack about Sid Vicious and Nancy Spungen, the Walker soundtrack, which Joe composed himself and does have a cameo in the movie. Really great stuff. And lots of other things, too. But I just wanted to mention that to get us started. And that we're gonna kind of mix this up a bit here. We're not gonna go in chronological order, per se. We're gonna kind of start with some songs from the Permanent Record soundtrack, and then we're gonna mix it in with the B-sides, the live recordings, the outtakes, etc. Songs from Earthquake Weather. So hopefully you'll stay with me here tonight as we explore the music that was Joe Strummer and the Latino Rockabilly War. It was different than The Clash. It definitely adhered more to Joe Strummer's world music influences, among other things, more so than when he was in The Clash. But it was different, and we're going to take a look at this different side that isn't always focused on. And we'll talk a little bit more later about Earthquake Weather and this band and this time period. Here for Joe Strummer Day. 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I'm your host, Dave Constantino, and we're going to start things off with the theme from Permanent Record, a track featured in the movie and on the Permanent Record soundtrack from 1988, only here on CJAM 99.1 FM.

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We're celebrating Joe Strummer Day. Well, we're doing Joe Strummer Day as we've been doing the last 7 years or so here on CJAM FM every December 22nd, raising awareness and addressing issues of poverty in the Windsor and Detroit region by surrounding it by the music of Joe Strummer and The Clash. And on this program, this special edition of Revolution Rock you're listening to right now, we're taking a closer look at Joe Strummer's backing band, well, Joe Strummer's band that he played with, I should say, from 1988 to 89, roughly, a band known as the Latino Rockabilly War. They were featured on his 1989 album Earthquake Weather, and were put together originally for the soundtrack to a film called Permanent Record, a film done by Marissa Silver in 1988 that starred Keanu Reeves. And it's a film that is dealing with high school drama and suicide. And it's a film that Joe Strummer contributed 5 tracks to, but also recorded a bunch that were never released for this film. But I should mention briefly, before we run down what we just heard, who was in Latino Rockabilly War? Because there was a few different line... There was 2 different lineups, I should say. The band featured Xander Schloss on guitar. And it also featured Lonnie Marshall on bass, Jack Irons on drums, and Willie McNeil on drums as well, because there was 2 different drummers on some of the recordings. And there originally was a different bass player as well. But anyways, the guitar player was one of the mainstays of the band. We're talking about the songs that we heard and then the music that was made during this time. We just heard a track, a series of tracks, I should say. We heard 1, 2, 3 tracks from 1989's Earthquake Weather. And we heard a song called Slant 6, Jewelers and Bums, and King of the Bayou. All of these songs kind of more in the rock and roll vein, but overall this album was different. While he was in The Clash, they did explore a lot of different genres in music. This one dealt more with Caribbean music and world music influences in addition to folk and a few other genres. Rockabilly seems to be something that's always in the music, and elements of punk that Joe had kind of seeped their way in as well. Some critics have said, you know, Earthquake Weather was a self-sabotaging attempt to get out of his contract with EMI. But there's a lot of factors at play for this album. Even in the film, The Future is Unwritten by Julian Temple, they say it was an art record, and not a lot of people liked it originally, although it's kind of taken on a devout cult following since then. I read that it sold only 7,000 copies originally when it was put out in 89. It's never been issued on CD. It's never been reissued in any form. And I think that it should. There are different things on the album, as mentioned, styles. But there's also, it's kind of like an album showing an evolving artist. It's kind of like a prequel to the sound that would eventually find its way in Joe Strummer and the Mescaleros nearly a decade later. And actually, after this album, Joe Strummer never put out an album with a band until 89. Lots of history here. And then before those tracks, we heard 2 tracks from the Permanent Record soundtrack. We heard Neferetti Rock and Theme from Permanent Record. That's an instrumental track that can also be found in the film, I believe. And that's how we started the show. We're also going to kind of be mixing it up a little more in the next set, playing a bunch of the outtakes from the Permanent Record sessions. Some are instrumental, some are not. And we're also going to play a couple B-sides that found their way into the Joe Strummer catalog via the Earthquake Weather sessions. They were put out either on a single or the Gangsterville EP. So we're going to hear a couple of those. Stay tuned. If there's anything you want to say, give us a call in Windsor, 519-971-3630. You can also visit my blog at revrock.blogspot.com. I'll be posting about the shows I did for this year's Joe Strummer Day. And you can also check out my regular show that airs Saturday nights from 7 to 9 on CJAM FM. There's information about those episodes as well. So
Let's return to the music. We're going to start things off with an outtake from the Permanent Record Sessions next, a song called Louisiana Turnpike, only on CJAM 99.1 FM.

Okay, this is a song, a bit cheeky to cover this, but myself and Mick Jones wrote this tuneful ditty entitled Sodom and Gomorrah. Let the DJ play.

Welcome back to Revolution Rock here on CJAM 99.1 FM in the Windsor, Detroit area. I'm your host, Dave Constantino, and we're taking a look at Joe Strummer and the Latino Rockabilly War here on this special episode for Joe Strummer Day. We just heard a longer set and also ended it off with a pair of live tracks. We heard Joe Strummer and the Latino Rockabilly War playing two live tracks in 1988. The last track we just heard was their version of The Clash's Straight to Hell. And this was one of several songs that a couple years ago, surfaced online with video footage, never before seen at the time. And you can find this along with another song from this show, which took place at Notting Hill in London in 1988 at the Tabernacle as part of the Green Wedge benefit. If you just do a Google search or just do a YouTube search for Joe Strummer and the Latino Rockabilly War, you'll find this version of Straight to Hell with the video. And you'll also find a version of V13, which is actually a song that Joe Strummer co-wrote in an album that he also co-produced with Mick Jones of The Clash before his other band, Big Audio Dynamite, for the album Number 10, Upping Street, which many feel is one of the strongest releases from Big Audio Dynamite, Mick Jones's post-Clash band. But that's Joe Strummer just playing it live with the Latino Rockabilly War. Really cool stuff. And he gives a little bit of an intro before that as well. As mentioned, if you want to see that, go ahead and you can find it on YouTube. Before that, we heard a pair of tracks and B-sides that were around the earthquake weather period for Joe Strummer. We heard Island Hopping, definitely an album, a song that delves into more Caribbean and world music influences found on earthquake weather. And we heard a B-side, Don't Django with Tango. Don't Tango with Django. I said it backwards for some reason. But this can be found on the Gangsterville. Well, in 1989, it's on some B-sides, but it also can be found on the Gangsterville Extended Mix release, which doesn't actually feature the extended mix of the song Gangsterville, I believe. But anyways, Don't Tango with Django is really just kind of a interesting track going kind of more into Spanish and flamenco-type music. And then prior to that, we heard Viva La 15th Brigade. This comes from the 1989 Island Hopping single. And it's a cover of a traditional Spanish song, Viva La 15th Brigada, which means Long Live the 15th Brigade, from the Spanish Civil War. And it's a song that was unique to that 7-inch and CD single at the time. And I think for the most part, it's still unavailable elsewhere. Prior to that, we heard Punk Rock Blues, an outtake from the sessions for Gangsterville, found on the Gangsterville EP and several of the singles from that earthquake weather time period. Prior to that, we heard a trio of songs coming from the outtake selection from the permanent record soundtrack sessions featuring an earlier version of the Latino Rockabilly War in 1988. We heard Plymouth Roadrunner, Search Party, which is a short instrumental track, and Louisiana Turnpike, which features a female vocalist, and I was unable to find who exactly that was, and I apologize for that, but it's a really great track, and a lot of the songs have to deal a lot with cars. Joe Strummer was definitely a fan of vintage American cars, and it kind of came through in the music at times, and those were some of the tracks that tackled that, and they're unreleased. Really great stuff there. Hopefully it does see the light of day sometime soon. So we're going to start our next set off with music from Earthquake Weather again. We're going to kind of delve into the songs that were different genre-wise. We're going to start with Dizzy's Goatee. We're going to hear their venture into funk rock, which has drawn comparisons to early Red Hot Chili Peppers' Boogie With Your Children, and a cover song that we'll get into a little bit more later called Ride Your Donkey from an old reggae band. So let's get started. You're tuned into Revolution Rock here on CJAM 99.1 FM. We're focusing music on
the Latino Rockabilly War, Joe Strummer's backing band, for a few years in the late 80s. And it's part of Joe Strummer Day, where we tackle issues relating to poverty here on CJAM 99.1 FM every December 22nd. So if there's something you want to say, give us a call in Windsor, 519-971-3630. Or if you're in Detroit or out of town, it's toll-free at 1-855-344-2526. This next track, as mentioned, is a song called Dizzy's Goatee from Earthquake Weather, only on CJAM 99.1 FM.

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And everywhere else worldwide via CJAM.ca. If you're just tuning in, we're doing a show here where I'm focusing on the music that Joe Strummer made with the Latino Rockabilly War in the late 80s. They were his backing band on his album Earthquake Weather, and also for some soundtrack work to a movie called Permanent Record. We're playing a selection of outtakes, live recordings, studio recordings, etc. And I'm just going to run down what we just heard. The last trio of tracks we heard, all from the Permanent Record soundtrack. Nothing About Nothing, Baby the Trans, and Trash City. There's also an EP that was put out under that title, Trash City. And Trash City, I think, is one of the strong songs that came from these sessions featuring Joe Strummer and the Latino Rockabilly War. Also, it was featured on the soundtrack to the film The Future is Unwritten, a documentary about Joe Strummer and his time as a musician, being in The Clash, and as a solo artist. And I think that's the first time Trash City was on an actual CD. Other than that, it was only available on vinyl. Really cool stuff. If you haven't heard it, go check out that soundtrack as well, to The Future is Unwritten. Lots of rare stuff on there. Before that, we heard some outtakes from the Permanent Record sessions. We heard a song called Japanese Cars, Nameless, and Cholo Vest, kind of changing styles a bit in those last three songs. Prior to that, we heard three songs from the Earthquake Weather album, originally released in 1989. We heard Ride Your Donkey, which is a cover song, and it's a cover of a reggae song that was a popular hit in 1968, originally by the Tenors. And it's a really good rendition of that song found on that album, Earthquake Weather. Prior to that, we heard Boogie With Your Children, a song that ventured into funk rock. From Earthquake Weather. And then we started to set off with Dizzy's Goatee, also from Earthquake Weather in 1989. Coming up next, we're going to play a little bit more from Earthquake Weather. I believe the rest of the tracks from the show will be from Earthquake Weather. And if you want to find out about any of the programming that happened here on Joe Strummer Day, you can go over to cgm.ca and you can visit our archive section, and you can actually download shows that have previously aired, including this one. Once it's done airing, you can download this if you'd like to hear it. 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I'll be posting about this episode and a previous episode that I did for Joe Strummer Day that aired earlier today. And you can just find information about my show in general. Revolution Rock normally airs Saturday nights from 7 to 9 p.m. here on CJAM 99.1 FM. Mixes elements of garage, punk, new wave, alternative, indie, and more. So let's continue. Momentarily, we're going to get to some music from Earthquake Weather, as mentioned. And a little bit more I just wanted to add about this album. It's one of the first albums where Joe kind of really wore his other influences on his sleeve, although he had done soundtrack work. This was his first full-length album, and it covered a lot of ground. Many people felt a lot of things about the record. Some people really disliked it. Some people really liked it. So it was kind of a two-way thing, and some people really took a shine to it while others didn't. As mentioned earlier, some people felt it was like an art record done on purpose to kind of get out of his contract with EMI at the time. However, if you watch The Future's Unwritten, they talk about this a little bit more in depth. But there's a lot of stuff out there about it. Also, Earthquake Weather has never been released beyond vinyl. From 1989. There was something that turned up online a few years ago, but it didn't turn out to be an official release of Earthquake Weather, and I think it would be an interesting thing to revisit this album. Maybe there's a bunch of outtakes that no one has ever heard before. I'm sure there's something. Or maybe you could just compile it with the B-sides. I don't know. Interesting stuff, and if you haven't heard Earthquake Weather, you've been hearing some of the tracks on this show,
go ahead and do yourself a favor and try and find some of these songs. You can find the album, I'm sure, if you know where to look. And you might be pleasantly surprised at some of the music that you find that was found on this Earthquake Weather release. But nevertheless, I'm digressing here. We're going to get back to the music, starting off with a song, one of the slower songs on Earthquake Weather, Passport to Detroit. And that's how we're going to start the next set off. We're just about through here. And then there's still more programming to end out Joe Strummer Day here on CJM 99.1 FM. Let's get back to it. And this is music from Joe Strummer featuring the Latino Rockabilly War on CJM 99.1 FM.

0: 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I've been taking a closer look at Joe Strummer and the Latino Rockabilly War, a band he played with for a short period of time in the late 80s and is featured on his first full-length album, Earthquake Weather, and also some songs for a soundtrack that he did called Permanent Record. In addition to this, the band toured with him for his Rock Against the Rich tour in 88 and 89, and there was a few slight lineup changes. But anyways, we've been taking a look at some of the music that was created during this time, kind of digging deep into some of the deeper cuts on the album Earthquake Weather that ventured into different styles and incorporated sounds, all kinds of sounds, influences of rockabilly, folk, funk, reggae, Caribbean, world music, pop music, punk to a degree as well. And it was an album that, as mentioned, wasn't a large commercial success, but it's something that's kind of still around. People are still talking about it, still looking into it every once in a while, and I think there's a reason why. It's a pretty interesting album, and it's different. And it's kind of a precursor to what the Mescaleros would later explore to greater success almost a decade later. And we just heard a series of tracks from Earthquake Weather. We heard the song Sleepwalk, which actually ends out the album Earthquake Weather, as the 14th track. I think we featured almost all of the songs on Earthquake Weather, except for maybe two on tonight's episode. I encourage you to go check it out and give it a listen. It is different. Not too crazily different, but it's an interesting look at an evolving artist. Anyway, Sleepwalk is one of the great tracks on this release. It ends it. It's a slower song, and it's a really interesting song, for that matter. Before that, we had music from... we heard the song Highway 1, Zero Street. Again, one of the deeper cuts found on Earthquake Weather. Just another part, you know, of this album that made up something different, a part of Joe Strummer at the time. We had Shouting Street, one of the more upbeat rock tracks, kind of taking on a Stones influence, as did Slant 6, which we played earlier, another track found on the album. We had A Passport to Detroit to start off the set, another slower song found on Earthquake Weather, and another fan favorite. I wanted to mention just something about the song Sleepwalk that we ended that set with. It was a song originally written for Frank Sinatra, it has a kind of that vibe to it. It's calm, and it has, you know, just a lot of different influences in the sound. But it's pretty cool, and the song that we started the set off with, Passport to Detroit, features, you know, Joe Strummer was known for his interesting imagery that he put in the songs and his lyrics, and that song in particular has, you know, a lot of apocalyptic desert highway imagery taking place at midnight, and all sorts of interesting stories. Kind of makes me think a bit about the movie Straight to Hell that he was in, and also a little bit of Mystery Train that he was in as well, that Jim Jarmusch made. During this time, he also did acting. It was often referred to as his wilderness years, but Joe Strummer, interesting character. If you don't know, if you're just tuning in and you want to know more about him, you know, pick up a Clash compilation, pick up London Calling, and his solo stuff. Check out the Mescaleros. They have three albums. Global Go-Go, I think, is one of their best, and Street Core. There's only three. I encourage you to check it out. And we're going to end the show with the song that opens Earthquake Weather. I'm talking about Gangsterville. It was released as a single, released as an EP. For Record Store Day a few years ago, an EP was put out with this song and a few others from the B-sides from this time period. But I want to thank everyone for tuning in to Joe Strummer Day and just to this show in general and the station. And hopefully you enjoyed some of the things you heard today and you learned a little bit about poverty in the Windsor, Detroit area and there's more of an awareness of it, and there's more of an understanding, and I think that's important. So once again, thanks for tuning in. This is Gangsterville, ending out the show on CJAM 99.1 FM. We're reaching higher ground and redefining radio in Windsor and Detroit. Until next year, I'm your host, Dave Constantino.
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Welcome to Prelude. I am your host, Max Marshall. You're with me until 10 p.m. We are starting our show with two Canadian artists. This is Jump Source with Fold. Following that, Glob DJ with Clowns. Our feature for today, if you are a fan of Industrial Rave, stick around. We have Lindsay Herbert, her fantastic live recording of New Year's Eve last year. This is Prelude, and this is CJAM 99.1 FM, reaching higher ground in Windsor and Detroit.

we have mixed into our feature for this evening. This is Lindsay Herbert live New Year's Eve 2025. This will take us to the end. This is Prelude. I'll touch base later with you.

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0: Thank you so much. This was Lindsay Herbert live New Year's Eve 2025. 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

0: In the tech titans, would you also include companies like Amazon and Musk's empire of Tesla and SpaceX as well? And also all of these different divisions, if you, as you describe it, of Trump's of MAGA Incorporated.
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This one's being recorded live Tuesday, June 23rd, and things start off today with Deer Tick, a song called Little White Lies from the album Born on Flag Day. And Deer Tick just played a few nights ago, June 20th, at L Club over in Detroit, and hopefully you were able to make it over and check that out. I haven't been with you in a few weeks now and seen a whole lot of live music, some good stuff going on. Last night, fireworks night, was Carson McCone and Julie Doiron at Meteor. We're going to get to Julie in a little bit. We're also going to get to the original version of a song she played last night, Spill Your Lungs, by Mr. Fred Squire of Shotgun and Jaybird fame. A whole bunch of stuff. And first things first, we're going to hear another artist I was lucky enough to see recently. His name's Peter Elkis. And we're going to hear his rendition of Joel Plaskett's Beyond, Beyond, Beyond right now from the album Songs from the Gang, a celebration of Joel Plaskett. Peter played just this past weekend out at Time Out of Mind Recordings near Essex, a beautiful place. Highly recommend you check out a show there, and I'm sure there'll be a recording of his set coming soon. So let's get to Peter right now, Beyond, Beyond, Beyond on Steel Belted Radio.

I'm gonna break every heart I can. I'll be a fine, dumb, fool of a man. I'm gonna dedicate my whole life to this one plan.

Well, if I never get around to you, you're gonna know about the things I do. They're gonna tell about the harm I've done on the latest news. 'Cause if I live and I have enough time.

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7: 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Just before the break there, heard from Archers of Loaf. Song is Floating Friends from the VV album. Got to Chris Mills, A Farewell to Arms. Merle Haggard brought you I'm Gonna Break Every Heart I Can. Fred Squire of Shotgun and Jaybird fame, of Daniel, Fred, and Julie fame. That is a song he wrote. It's called Spill Your Lungs, popularized by Julie Duaron. I would go as far to say that, popularized by her. That is from his album Spooky Action at a Distance. And it is being performed in the little clip on our Steel Belted Radio Facebook group to promote this week's episode by Julie live last night at Meteor, if you want to take a little look at that clip. And before Fred was Julie herself, a song called Nice to Come Home from the I Can Wonder What You Did With Your Day LP. Also got to Centromatic, Parade of Choosers from the Redo the Stacks record. Will Johnson of Centromatic fame is currently touring with the remaining members of Magnolia Electrico. It's called Molina and Johnson Electric Co., something like that. And they're doing a little tour of Magnolia Electric Co. and Songs Ohio songs. You should look that up if you're a fan of Jason Molina music. Peter Elkis started that little set before my initial break. Peter of Local Rabbits fame. And he performed, as mentioned, this past weekend at Time Out of Mind Recordings out near Essex. Check out a show there if you can. Peter there was doing his version of Plaskett's Beyond, Beyond, Beyond. And today's show started with Deer Tick, who performed this week in Detroit. Still have an hour with you. Going to get to as much as we can. And just to get things cooking, let's do MJ Lenderman's live version of Rudolph right now on Steel Belt Radio.

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1: We awaken to it in the morning. 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We dress according to the weather reports. 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

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Music just before the break there from This Is Lorelei, a song called Two Legs from the album Box for Buddy, Box for Star. That one has now been reissued twice. The most recent reissue features cover versions from MJ Lenderman and Snail Mail and Jeff Tweedy. And he is on the rise. Check out This Is Lorelei. Right before that, some great Canadiana, a group called the Warp 45s, a song called Radio Sky. Got to some Mira with LC from the Changing Light LP. The Birds brought you You're Still On My Mind. Got to Chris Cohen, who was supposed to hit Windsor a few months ago, but it needed to be rescheduled. Hopefully he'll be back soon. Chris Cohen, song Optimus High from an LP called Overgrown Path, came out back in 2012. Also heard from a group called Daddy. Song there is called Glory Be. And that little set started off with a live rendition of Rudolph from MJ Lenderman. Still 30 minutes of music left for you today. Let's start with a classic for this last 30 from the LP Car Wheels on a Gravel Road. This is Lucinda Williams with Concrete and Barbed Wire right now on Steel Belted Radio.

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5: 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I'm Dani. Tonight we have a really fun episode because we are talking about one of the funniest traditions in Brazilian music. 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

0: In our first block, we have to start with Calcinha Preta, the band that is most famous for this. They have more than 50 versions of international songs over the years. Let's start with Quem Sabe Dia, which came from João Secada's Angel, and Como Fui Me Apaixonar, that one came from Beyoncé's Halo. Two very different original songs, but Calcinha Preta made both of them sound completely Brazilian.
1: There are so many more. Faço Chover came from Bruno Mars, and his song It Will Rain. Já Me Acostumei came from Same Mistake by James Blunt. Não Vale a Pena came from a real classic, Linger by The Cranberries. Garotas Não Choram came from Fergie's Big Girls Don't Cry. And O Novo Amor came from Goodbye by Air Supply. Five completely different English songs, and Calcinha Preta turned all of them into forró hits.
0: One more from this batch, Fique Amor, actually came from U2, believe it or not. The original is called The Unforgettable Fire, and this is Jams and Jams on CGM 99.1 FM.

0: This is Voluntary in Nature, a.k.a. 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
1: Now, this last block shows that this isn't only a Calcinha Preta and Desejo de Menina thing. Other bands do it just as well. Forrozão Tropicália alone has made dozens of versions. Sonho Blue came from the same song as our very first track tonight, John Secada's Angel. So tonight you get to hear two completely different Brazilian takes on the same American song. Pétalas Neon by the band Noda de Caju came from Mariah Carey's Hero. And Blah Blah Blah by Aviões do Forró from Torn, the huge hit by Nathalie Imbruglia.
2: Forrozão Tropicália also gave us 2 in 1 from Endless Love, the classic duet by Lionel Rich and Diana Ross. Eu Amo Amar Você came from Lionel Rich again, this time his song Hello. Vem Dançar Comigo came from Madonna's La Isla Bonita, and De Volta Pra Mim came from Lover Why by the band Century. One of my personal favorites is Planeta de Cores. The stories that the singer heard Laura Pausini singing too and loved it so much that he made a Portuguese version.
1: That's the beauty of these versions. The bands never try to copy the original. They just borrow the melody and build something completely their own. And that's how we wrap up tonight's edition of Jams and Jams. Thanks for spending your Friday evening with us. We'll be back next week with another Jams and Jams.
2: 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Ciao, ciao.
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9: 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I am your host, Angelo Lusher, and it is my honor to present the only show covering sports in Windsor and the only radio show purely for sports south of Toronto. For our inaugural episode, we will be going back to the roots of the station, recapping UWindsor sports over the past year, as well as interviewing a legendary track and field coach and covering local sports right now in Windsor. University of Windsor this year featured conference championships, medals, record-breaking performances, and one of the greatest years in school history. Today, we'll talk about the biggest accomplishments of the season, saving their best achievement for the very end. One of the biggest stories of the year came from the men's volleyball team. Head coach James Gravel guided the Lancers to the greatest season the program had ever seen, by far. Windsor finished the regular season with an outstanding 20-2 record, before, in the playoffs, beating the Waterloo Warriors 3-1 in the quarterfinals and their rival, the Western Mustangs, 3-1 in the semifinals. Unfortunately, in the Forsyth Cup in the OUA Championship, they lost to the Queens Gales. They still played in the U Sports Championships, which was hosted at the Toldo Lancer Center right in Windsor in their home court, and that got them the advantage, placing fourth in the competition, losing to the Manitoba Bisons in the bronze medal game. That was the highest national finish in their program history. Several individual honors followed. Head coach James Gravel was named OUA Coach of the Year. Darian Kosicki and Gustavo Sequeira earned OUA First Team All-Star honors, while Marcus Lahis was named the second. Another program that continued its tradition of excellence was track and field. Led by head coach Colin Inglis, the Lancers once again proved why Windsor is considered one of Canada's premier university track and field programs. The women's team captured the bronze medal at both the OUA Championships and the U Sports National Championships, finishing third in the country, while the men's team also recorded strong finishes at both meets. Among the team's standout performers was sprinter Jordana Badley-Costello, who earned multiple conference and national medals while helping Windsor's relay team achieve success. Natalie Adam continued to excel in the middle and long distance events after another outstanding cross-country season, which we will get to later. Tristan Misha represented the Lancers in the combined events, demonstrating exceptional versatility, while Jack Banfield, Ryan Hawley, Will Duncan, and Cameron John Dunslow all continued valuable points for the guys throughout the indoor season and at the OUA Championships. This team's success extended beyond competition, with Chloe Vinamore receiving the OUA Community Service Award, recognizing her commitment to leadership and volunteer work away from the track. Cross country, meanwhile, once again demonstrated that the Lancers remain one of the strongest distance running programs in Ontario. Led by head coach Colin Inglis, both the men's and women's teams enjoyed outstanding seasons against some of the toughest competition in the country. The women's team captured the OUA silver medal, while the men's team finished among the top four in the conference, with both earning the opportunity to compete at the U Sports National Championships. Several athletes stood out during the season. The previously mentioned Marissa Legg continued to be one of the program's top distance runners, delivering strong performances, and Aiden O'Donnell was the leader for the men's team, helping Windsor remain competitive against the conference's best programs. Beyond the results, the cross-country program continued to build on its reputation for developing student athletes who compete at a high level both in the classroom and in the course. With another OUA medal, national championship appearances, and strong individual performances throughout the year, cross country once again proved to be one of the university's most consistent and successful varsity programs. And the same can be said for their football team, enjoying one of the strongest seasons in recent years under head coach Jean-Paul Circelli. They finished the regular season with an impressive 6-2 record, earning a berth in the OUA playoffs and establishing themselves as one of the top teams in the province. Quarterback Joey Zorn led the way with another outstanding season, using his arm and decision-making to guide one of the OUA's highest-scoring offenses. The University of Windsor had an outstanding 2026 CFL draft, with six Lancers selected to the Canadian Football League, with Ethan John to the Argos in the second round leading the bunch. Also selected were Liam Talbot, Harrison Daly, Tyree Quaison, Waig Mambo, and Brady Lidster, tying the record with six Lancers selected, tying the University of Calgary for the most players drafted from any U Sports program. With many key contributors expected to return, the future looks bright for Windsor football as the team continues its pursuit of an OUA championship. The men's basketball team, led by head coach Chris Chang, finished the regular season with a strong 13-9 record and qualified for the OUA playoffs. Throughout the year, Windsor proved it could compete with some of the top basketball programs in Ontario, earning several key victories and playing its best basketball late in the season. They were led by Luke Grace, the guard, whose outstanding season earned him OUA third-team All-Star honors. Grace consistently provided leadership on both ends of the floor, contributing as a scorer, passer, and defender. He was joined in the starting lineup by Thomas Kennedy, Aiden Ducharme, Ethan Belmore, and Isaiah Robinson, all of whom played significant roles throughout the season. While the team's playoff run came to an end earlier than hoped, the season demonstrated the continued growth of the program and laid a strong foundation for the future. The softball team also enjoyed another excellent campaign, with head coach Mike Miller guiding the Lancers to a 15-9 record and an appearance in the OUA playoffs. They remained among the conference's strongest offensive teams while also receiving outstanding pitching throughout the season. Maddie Johnson led the pitching with several impressive performances, while catcher Emma Shinkariel provided leadership behind the plate. Together, the group helped Windsor remain competitive throughout the season and continue the program's tradition of success. And the baseball team was no different. Under head coach Scott Ballantyne, the Lancers finished with an 11-9 record and advanced to the OUA Far West Regional Tournament, with the pitching led by Isaac Harris, who consistently kept Windsor in games throughout the season. And at the plate, Will Cochran delivered timely hits and helped the offense produce several important victories. Moving on now to golf, which continued to make strides as one of the university's developing programs. The rookie, Ella Harris, enjoyed an outstanding debut season, earning a nomination for Female Rookie of the Year after consistently producing strong tournament results. Emily Walker also represented Windsor well as the women's team earned a top 10 finish nationally, showing continued progress for the program. On the soccer pitch, both Lancer teams battled through another competitive OUA West schedule. The men's team finished with a 4-6-4 record, with midfielder Luca Latella controlling play in the middle of the field, Owen Marshall anchoring the defense, and goalkeeper Lucas Cote delivering several impressive performances throughout the season. The women, meanwhile, finished

0: 11 record and qualifying for the OUA playoffs, with Larissa Stevenson winning OUA West Rookie of the Year, Tegan Perry being the Defender of the Year of the OUA West, and earning first-team All-Star honors. Their goaltender Stacia Hebert and Bridget Cameron were named OUA second-team All-Stars. Meanwhile, the men's hockey team had a dominant performance, with head coach Kevin Hamlin guiding the Lancers through one of the greatest seasons in school history. They qualified for the 2026 U Sports University Cup. In the bronze medal game, they unfortunately lost to the University of New Brunswick Reds in Halifax, losing in the semifinals as well to St. Mary's. But in the quarterfinal, they had a fantastic showing against the Mount Royal Cougars, winning 4-3. Meanwhile, in the OUA Championship, they had a very great showing against the UQTR Patriots, losing 4-5 in a fantastic overtime game. Kevin Hamlin was named OUA West Coach of the Year. Colton Smith earned OUA West Rookie of the Year honors and was named the OUA Rookie Team. Matt McNamara received the prestigious Randy Gregg Award, and Keegan McMullen earned First Team All-Star honors, with Dylan Sheaves gaining the Second Team All-Star honor. Now it is time to shout out some specific athletes from the athletic banquet of the 2026 season. Lancer standouts Mandy Brunette and Thomas Kennedy were awarded the banner and Olympic shields as the University of Windsor Athletes of the Year. It was an incredible senior year for Kennedy as he solidified his spot as one of the best men's basketball players in the country. Kennedy was unquestionably the most dominant player in U Sports men's basketball. Not only was he named the OUA's most valuable player and a first-team All-Star, but the Windsor, Ontario native became the first Lancer in school history to claim the Mike Moser Memorial Trophy as the Men's Basketball National Player of the Year, impacting games at both ends of the court. A dominant scorer and rebounder in the low post, and controlled the defensive end of the floor with his tremendous rebounding and shot blocking. He finished first in the country in both offensive and defensive rebounding, setting the University of Windsor men's basketball all-time scoring record with 1,479 points, breaking the school record as well for career blocks with 117. Meanwhile, Brunette elevated her performance to another level to solidify her place as one of the top jumpers in the country. The LaSalle native went undefeated in the women's triple jump this season, claiming gold at both the OUA Championships and the U Sports National Championships. She never trailed in a triple jump competition all year and did not have a single jump under 12 meters for the season, claiming the OUA silver medal as well in the women's long jump and finishing top 10 at nationals. And another shout out to James Gravel. I know we talked about him a little bit earlier, but he was named the University of Windsor Coach of the Year. Not only that, the OUA Coach of the Year and the U Sports Men's Volleyball National Coach of the Year. The Captain's Trophy, awarded to a male and female captain who demonstrate outstanding leadership both on and off the field, went to Anthony Atkinson from track and field and Lauren Gellner from women's soccer. The Female Rookie of the Year award went to Aaliyah Adams from women's volleyball and Keena McKibben from women's hockey, while Joey Zorn from football won the Male Rookie of the Year. The Super Sophomore Awards were presented to Rain Dome from women's basketball and U Sports Goaltender of the Year Nathan Torcha from men's hockey. The Eddie Chittero Assistant Coach of the Year went to Celine Freeman Gibb from track and field and Mike Circelli from football. The A Award, marking major contributions to Lancer Athletics, went to Linda Rucolo and Tom Foster, who are each retiring this year after decades of supporting the blue and gold. This year's Richard Petty Award was presented to Mary Ann Rennie, while the Moriarty Academic Team of the Year was presented to the women's cross-country team. Rennie most certainly earned her nomination for the award, retiring from the Special Events Manager position from the University of Windsor. We thank her for all of her service over the years. Last, but definitely certainly not least, the DeMarco Awards, presented annually to the top female and male students that best combine academic achievement with athletic prowess, went to Cameron Sierra from cross country and track and field, and to the hockey player Kristen Swiatoshek. I hope you enjoyed our 2025-26 U Windsor Sports Recap. It is now time for the interview of today's segment. It is my honor to conduct this interview with a local legend, one of the most well-known coaches in Windsor history, and has guided the Sandwich Secondary track program over 26 years to be one of, if not the, best in the province. Please welcome Rob Moore. Rob, how are you doing today?
1: Good, yourself?
0: Good, thank you. So I have a few questions for you. This shouldn't take more than 10 minutes. So let me just ask real quick, what first inspired you to become a coach?
1: I guess it was a love of the sport for sure. I ran for 6 years, 5 years in high school, then also in elementary school. And then I had great coaches. And when I knew my tracker was pretty much over after high school, I wanted to give back. And

0: learned so much from the coaches that I have. I wanted to get back into coaching and do the same thing that they did. And it just blossomed. I had some great, some great coaches to work under, and they taught me a lot in my first few years, and that helped get me started.
1: That's awesome, man. So you said you started at Kennedy. Is that where you started at?
0: That's correct. Yep.
1: Okay. So at Kennedy, what's different between Kennedy and Sandwich? What is the main difference between those two programs?
0: Wow. Well,
1: if I can ask.
0: Well, for one, the training was different from what it is today, and facility. Back when I was in high school, we trained on we used to run around the bomber at first at Kennedy Collegiate, which was just grass and where the old planes used to be, until the cinder track was ready for us to be on. And we trained on a dirt track. And when we used to run, the mud would be flying up in our faces if it was a rainy day. And then when you go to Sandwich Secondary, we had a 8-lane state-of-the-art facility with stands and throwing. You know, it was night and day. It was like going from the 50s to the and to the 2000s within a couple years.
1: That's crazy. So just switching gears a little bit, looking back over 25 years of coaching, what are you most proud of?
0: The opportunity I had to give back to the kids, the legacy that we built as a coaching staff at Sandwich, the smiles on the kids' faces, the love that they had for the sports, these kids, they fell in love with the sports, and the team aspect. Because, and the track and field is a very individual sport besides the couple relays.
1: Yeah.
0: We made it a team feel. And I think that's one of the biggest thing, and that the kids loved, and we loved as coaching. It was a team family event.
1: Yeah, I've watched in on a couple of those practices. Trust me, I can see that he's not lying. So speaking of change from 25 years ago, how have today's athletes changed from 25 years ago? Is there any change?
0: Yeah, there's change. I find kids are drawn away from the sport a little more. In regards to, I say that there's more sports in high school now. So kids are drawn. They want to do one, two, or three sports at a time, and it's very hard. You get those kids that are dedicated just to that one sport, but those kids that want to do so many multiple sports, it's very hard and hard to give them one-on-one. And when you see these athletes are very good, but they're drawn to soccer because they want to do soccer because they see their friends going. So they're spread out a lot more. And then you also have the kids that just very determined. You know, then you got the opposite end that they're 100% in and they want to do more, even though you try to tell them more. Well, no, I've seen this on YouTube. I should be doing this. I'm like, okay, let's slow it down a little bit here. You know, not everything on YouTube is the right thing. And, you know, that's how kids get burnt out and they get injured because they want to do too much.
1: Yeah, no, I can see that totally. So I'm going to keep going with this change thing. How has coaching changed since you first started?
0: Coaching's changed in the aspect of just athletes have changed. Facilities have changed. You as a coach, you have to change. You have to adapt. I think that's one of the biggest things I learned is after about 5 or 6 years, I felt scared to go up to other coaches to ask them when I saw them training an athlete, doing something different. But after about 5 or 6 years, I didn't have a problem. I went up to coach, say, hey, listen, I really watched what you were doing there with that athlete. I was quite impressed. The kid really got it. He understood. I saw improvement. Can ask, and they explain it to me. And as a coach, you have to adapt. If you're set in your own ways for 25 years, you don't change your ways, you're not going to help the kids, and you're not going to get better as a coach.
1: Perfect. And speaking of the changing in coaches and, you know, how you changed, what advice would you give your younger self on your first day of coaching? Obviously, 30-plus years, right? You're over 30 now in coaching. So 30-plus years since the 1900s. Technically, what advice would you give yourself on your first day of coaching?
0: You know what? I would have reached out to more senior coaches a little more earlier, you know, asking for some advice, especially when I was starting off at Sandwich. You know, you're thrown right into the head coaching position at a young age, and there's a lot to learn. So I would suggest younger coaches, you know, talk to older coaches. They have no problem passing their knowledge on to you and what they have, and not just a coach that you might be familiar with. Go to coaches that you don't know. These coaches are always willing to help out. They'll give you some advice, and sometimes they'll even send you things, emails and stuff like how to be a better coach. And you know what? Take courses. There's a lot of courses out there. We have a lot of great mentors here in this city of Windsor that do programs. Reach out to them.
1: That's awesome. Can you just, if you have it off memory, do you know some of those programs for future coaches that might be listening to this?
0: Well, it's like for Athletics Ontario, you know, you can become a club coach, a certified coach. You could certify yourself whatever you want. If you want to just be a hurdle coach, you could take courses. And the more courses you get, the higher level you can get, you could become a you know, a coach for Team Canada, you know, Team Ontario. The better you get, the more coaching staffs that you get, the higher you can get.
1: That's awesome. I didn't know that. That's really cool. So what was the toughest challenge you faced as a coach, and how did you get over it?
0: One of the toughest challenges as being a volunteer coach, I'm not a teacher. I actually work at Stellantis. One of the toughest part is dealing with the school boards. It's very difficult. There's different rules. I guess wasn't always supported by the Great Ayers County District School Board, but I had some great teachers that guided me along the way that were in the school. That was very difficult. And I would say sometimes, as you know, things change. As you know, some kids get, I mentioned them before, kids are very, want to push themselves. You know, track is where they're going to go. They give 110% to track. They give 365 days a year to track. Well, some of those parents get very involved too, sometimes too involved, where instead of the athlete, when they're done competing, they go to their parents instead of going to their coach or going to the parents, and the parents try to tell them how to do things on the track or in the field. And you're like, you never even ran. They might not have run. You might not have been a jumper before, but they're going to the parents' advice. You should go to your coach first. So that was some difficult parts, but most of it was really good. I'm not going to lie. Most of it was pretty good.
1: That's really good. So you are officially retired from sandwich coaching. That's correct?
0: Correct.
1: Right?
0: That is correct, yeah.
1: You're still at Border City. How long do you plan on staying? Do you know?
0: I am going to stay with Border City. I can commit to that still. It is all year, but it's not as time-consuming as it was those, you know, 3 months of sandwich. I just want to give more back my time now with my family.
1: Perfect. Thank you. So what is next for you after your retirement from Sandwich? Other than Border City, are you going to get into any more track-affiliated coaching, or are you just staying at Border City?
0: No, I'm going to stay with Border City 100%. But no, I'm never going to leave the sport. I love track and field. It's my life. If it's on TV, whatever I want, I am going to commit. I would like to get into officiating to give back. You know, a lot of our officials are getting older. Yeah. I would like to get back to that, and it's still part of giving back to helping out the community. I am not going to stop helping with our local big meets. You know, we always put on WEXA, SWASA, regionals, and OFSA, and we actually have two very big meets coming up over the next 2 years, and we just found out some great news literally 20 minutes before you called about a big meet that we're going to get, and I'm going to be on the committee, and we are already starting planning now to plan for those meets. So I'm always going to be a part of, whether it's track and field or even cross country, helping out at our local meets or championships.
1: That's awesome. Is that confidential, or can you talk about that?
0: Well, no, I think most people know out there, like every couple of years, we'll have regionals this year. We're hosting Officer West Regionals this year, 2027. But the big news is it'll be coming out. Most people know we are going to host OFSA in 2028.
1: That's
0: OFSA
1: awesome.
0: Track and Field, which is one of the biggest track meets in North America. You're talking with athletes, spectators, and coaches, probably somewhere between 7,000 to 10,000 people.
1: That's fantastic. Is that at the university?
0: It will be at the University of Windsor, yeah.
1: That is absolutely fantastic. That's awesome news. You heard it here first, folks. OFSA 2028 will be taking place at the University of Windsor. I just have a couple more questions for you. What do you hope Sandwich's program looks like 10 years from now?
0: I hope no change. I hope they're still excelling the way it was when I left. We have some amazing, amazing coaches there. You know, a lot of people say, you know, I built a great program there. You know, I was a part of it. Yes, I was a head coach, but I had so many amazing assistant coaches in the throws, the jumps, the distance, and those people are all still there. It takes a team to build that program up, and that team is still there, and there's a great nucleus of coaches that are there, and that program is in great hands, and it's going to excel still.
1: That is fantastic. So our final question today is more of an introspective question. What do you hope your former players remember most about you?
0: That I gave 110%. I gave everything I had for the program. You know, I'll just use the 26 years of Sandwich. In the 26 years I was at Sandwich, I think I missed a total of 5 practices in 26 years.
1: Wow, that's crazy.
0: I felt guilty when I wasn't there. I wanted to be there. I gave everything for the kids. I love the kids. I love seeing the smiles on their faces. Tears in their eyes from doing well or not doing well. I'll always remember it. I had some of the best memories of my life are from the kids there. And I hope they continue to have that team and family atmosphere in their own lives, and hopefully they will give back in coaching down the road as well. Truly, I'm going to miss every single one of the athletes I've ever coached and the coaches as well that I've ever had to work with.
1: Has it hit you yet that you are done coaching the Sandwich Secondary Track program that you have been loyal to for the past 26 years?
0: Not yet. No. It just feels like any other year when I was done coaching, I had a little bit of a kind of depressed mode, you know, cause it's over, but I get right back into the club coaching and I got now time with my family. I think it'll hit me next March break. We'll see what happens next March, because that's usually when we start. And instead of me coming home right from work to track practice every day, I'm going to be coming straight home. So we'll see how that feels.
1: That's awesome. All right. Thank you so much, Rob. This was a fantastic interview. I'm so glad that we had you here on our first edition of Sports Windsor, our new weekly radio series you're listening to right now. Have a fantastic day, Rob. Thank you so much.
0: Thank you very much.
1: Ladies and gentlemen, that was Rob Moore. It was fantastic to talk to him. A very, very great interview. If you didn't know, I actually know him quite well. He's a great guy. Amazing person to have on this radio station for our first edition of Sports Windsor. But that's not all. We're here to talk about some other local sports happening in Windsor right now. First off, probably the most well-known team in the area that's playing in the summer, the Windsor Stars, led by Noah Reno and Josh Hudvanger, alongside his brother Mitch Hudvanger, probably close to, if not the three most valuable players on the team. Reno with a .429 batting average, Mitch Hudvanger not too far behind him with a .424, Josh Hudvanger, their starting pitcher. They've played fantastic. They're 15-4, 80% win rate, almost double the runs for than runs against. They are absolutely crushing their competition. Their last game played Monday was a great game. They just took the loss to the Windsor Athletics, but it was a nail-biter. Stars down 7-2 in the top of the ninth inning. Five runs down didn't matter for them. Five out of six batters crossed the plate for a run. But unfortunately for the Stars, they got walked off in the bottom of the seventh inning. Great game played by both teams. Actually, probably not even their best game of the season. The game a week before that, where the Windsor Stars, the bottom of the ninth inning, don't forget, they play seven. So this was in extras. The Windsor Stars walk off, home run for the boys. Great game from them. Next week, they play Provincials, hosted mainly in Micmac Park, as well as multiple other facilities all across Windsor. If the Windsor Stars and also the Windsor A's and Tecumseh Thunder, who are participating in this event, qualify, which will be taking place in Fredericton, New Brunswick. So shout out to them. Speaking of nationals in Fredericton, New Brunswick, congratulations to the Windsor Wildcats. The 15U team made it to Fredericton. You can donate to their GoFundMe page. Send the Wildcats. Show what women in Windsor can do. On the Windsor Wildcats Facebook, there's a link to their GoFundMe page. You can donate. Any donation counts. Don't forget about the Windsor City FC, who have played a fantastic season so far. 9-1-5. Only one loss in their 15 matches played. That's enough for 32 points in the league standings, making them the number one team in the Ontario Premier League. Great job to the Windsor City FC. Their most recent game against North Mississauga SC was a 0-0 draw, one of their five ties of the season. Great game by all of their players to make it that 0-0 draw against a tough North Mississauga team in Mississauga, by the way. Also, their next game, July 17th, as of the air date, that will be tomorrow, playing Hamilton United at Acumen Stadium in St. Clair College. This will be a hard game to play, but they should win this game. They're favored to beat Hamilton. They're favored to beat everybody. They're the best team in the Ontario Premier League, too. Congratulations to the Windsor City FC for playing a great season so far. Season ends in just over a month when they play Masters FA on the 23rd of August. The biggest game to watch for the Windsor City FC this season is the 9th. This will be an away game, but they will play the number 2 seed, the Borough FC, in Toronto. Shout out to the Windsor City goalkeeper, Daruk A. Gorin. He has played a fantastic season. No one's been able to score on Windsor. They've had shutouts in every game since the 17th of June. Close to about a month of straight shutouts. That's a great job by the defense. And like I mentioned before, the goalie, Agorin. Great job representing the city of Windsor. That will be all for today. Thank you so much for tuning in to the first edition of Sports Windsor, airing weekly on 99.1 FM CJAM. Next week, we'll be talking about the World Junior Showcase taking place in Windsor at the WFCU Center, featuring Canada, the U.S., Finland, and Sweden World Junior Hockey Championship hopefuls, and the NCG Wrestling event taking place on Provincial Road, featuring former WWE superstars and more. 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See you next time on Sports Windsor. 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

0: Hello and welcome to HindiLink. I'm your host, Cam Wells. In this segment of our show, Nancy Corcoran will be telling us a little bit about her disability work. So, can you tell me a little bit about your connection to the disabilities world?
1: Okay, about 6 years ago, our very first granddaughter was born, and she suffered a preventable, catastrophic brain injury during her birth, and that day changed our lives forever. We've been on a mission since the day she was born to, one thing, try to make change in the system because, you know, being in it firsthand, there's so many broken parts. And the second thing was, right at the very beginning, there was no roadmap. You know, you're kind of sent home from the NICU, not knowing if our grandchild was going to live or die, and there was no support at all. And so for the last 4 years, I've been on a mission to try to change the system, which is almost impossible. But last fall, I met this wonderful lady at our park at Whispering Springs. Her name was Ellen. She was at a retreat, and the organizers of the retreat asked me to share our granddaughter Ayla's story. So I spent about half an hour sharing our journey with what we've been trying to do to make a difference. And this woman, Ellen, came up to me afterwards, and she said, she had breast cancer. She found a very similar situation where, you know, after all that she went through, there was really nowhere to turn for support, or, you know, she just said it was very difficult. So she wrote a book about it. And a couple of guys from London, Ontario, they read her book and they said, we are going to build the very first AI companion using lived experience for people going through breast cancer. So Ellen came up to me and she said, we are going to build Ask Ayla. And so we met the wonderful people from Gambit who built the platform. And we just launched probably 2 months ago, Ask Ayla. And it's in 100 countries and 65 different languages. And it's based on our lived experience of what we went through during such a difficult time and nowhere to turn. And so it's AI with a heart, I think. And my daughter and her husband, Dave, they were interviewed for a week, asked hundreds of questions. And so that was how the platform was built. And it is incredible. We're so thrilled and honored that this company, Gambit, chooses one person or one family a year to build this for free. And without a blink, they chose Ask Ayla. And it really is going to change the world on how we look at support for families when they get this catastrophic diagnosis. And Ayla has stage 5 quadriplegic cerebral palsy. She can't talk, she can't walk, she can't crawl. She has no use of her arms. We have traveled around the world for therapy. My daughter and her husband just spent 3 30-day treatments in Bangalore, India, with cutting-edge technology where they use frequency to activate neurons in the brain. And for the very first time after her second 30-day treatment, she laughed. And it was a purposeful laugh because my daughter was doing something funny and she just broke out in laughter. So we feel there is hope that, you know, even if we can, you know, get her to communicate with us, it will be huge. And, you know, our goal right now is to give her the best life possible.
0: So,
1: you know, that's where kind of we started. They had another baby right away to get stem cell, which her little sister Emma was a perfect match. And they went to Duke University and had a stem cell transplant. We've been all over just trying to find anything that could help her. And, you know, if there's any hope of recovery. To be honest with you, we did not even know what cerebral palsy was. And I hate to say that because it is such a tough, tough journey, and it literally has changed us forever.
0: So I'm wondering, those dark days when doubt and the hardness of the situation creeps in, how do you keep yourself strong and centered on the idea that progress can be made, that there can be steps forward?
1: Well, my daughter, she is a fabulous researcher. So right from day one, she every night was spent researching anything and everything. And she said her biggest support that she found was going to, you know, we'd drive into Toronto 2 or 3 days a week for therapy, and it was meeting mothers in the waiting room or with their children who were sharing what's worked for them and what, you know, what didn't. So we literally probably have tried over, I'd say, 25 different types of therapy. We bought a hyperbaric chamber when she was 6 months old, and we'd all take turns every day. Thousands of hours were spent in that chamber. You know, so anything and everything we've tried, because you never know when you might hit something that is going to work, like the cytotron that we did in India. We know that her brain scans show new pathways being made, and so we're really trying to focus on that and not, you know, what she can't do, but what she can do. And she's a remarkable little girl.
0: So do you have any advice for folks out there who might just be starting this journey and asking some of the same questions you did? What's the next step, and how do I come together with those who can be that community around me, help me reach the best possible potential?
1: That's exactly why we built Ask Ayla, was for that reason. And we share a lot of the therapies in that platform. But, you know, it's such an, you know, every child is so different. So one thing that could work for one may not work for another. But it's just honestly just, you know, if you hear of something that was successful for another family, you know, you have nothing to lose by trying. One therapy we have found to be incredible, and I tell people all over about this, is this wonderful woman from Brazil, Mariana. She started a company, and she's in Mississauga, called WeFlow. And WeFlow focuses on the fascia work. Now, very few people ever mentioned fascia to us. You know, I don't even really, you know, fascia is the connective tissue under your skin. And so Mariana, what she does, which is a lot different than a lot of different therapies out there, is she teaches the family what to do. So we go every 6 months, we spend 2 or 3 days there, and Mariana teaches Jenna, my daughter, rolling a gel ball over every part of Ayla's body, and it literally has reshaped her body. She has a strong core. She can hold her head up. Everything's working properly in her digestive system. Like for a year, her first year of life, she screamed for all day, every day. She couldn't eat. We were bouncing on a ball 12 hours a day, and this has changed all of that. So if there's one therapy I would look into, it is that, because it puts the power in the parents' hands. You know, you can do it when you're watching TV. It's not, we know a lot of the therapies we've been to, the OT and PTs are trying to force these kids to walk before they're ready. And that's why a lot of these kids will, their gait will be off, because their brain and their body hadn't really connected yet. So the whole goal behind fascia therapy is to build a strong body. So when the brain hopefully makes that connection, they'll be able to, you know, they'll be at the best possible stage to have that work for them.
0: Right. Thank you.
1: The other thing I found very, very helpful, and I started doing this about 6 months ago, I've joined every cerebral palsy Facebook group I can find. And there is so many mothers out there searching for answers, but there's a lot of people out there who have cerebral palsy and are sharing their insight of what has helped them and where are they further on in their their life where, you know, we're starting out with a brand new baby and toddler, but they've lived the life. So they have wonderful information that can really give, you know, parents hope. And, you know, we just have to hang on for that hope, because, you know, that first laugh we ever heard out of Ayla's mouth was like, we never expected we'd ever hear that. So we're celebrating every little milestone that we can get from her. So, but that has been a great resource. And I dedicated myself. I said every single night, I'm going to go on these Facebook groups, and I'm going to share my information to three different families. And I can tell you, I'm getting letters back from families now saying that WeFlow has changed our child's body. Like, we're just so grateful because no one's talking about this. It's out there and it truly, truly works. And I have nothing to gain from saying that, except I saw firsthand what a difference it's made for Ayla.
0: Like, thank you for taking the time out to do this, but if you can stay on the line for a sec, that'd be great.
1: Sure. Thanks.
0: This next segment of our show is a post-dated one, so some of the events referred to may already have happened. In this segment of our show, Megan Hines will be giving us an update on her power hockey work. So what's the latest with power hockey?
2: Yeah, it's been a busy spring. We just got back from Finland, where Team Canada competed in the World Championships. It was a super great experience. You know, we're still learning as a team. We had some challenges to overcome with one of our players not being eligible to participate as he didn't meet classification criteria on a disability. But, you know, the team really came together, rallied behind each other. And while the score didn't reflect kind of what we put into the tournament, again, it was a great experience. So excited to continue to grow and kind of for the next few years leading up to the next World Championship.
0: So for those who might not be as familiar with the sport, since it's been a little while since it's been on, and tell me a little bit about power hockey as a sport.
2: Yeah, absolutely. So power hockey is one of the few sports that is accessible to power chair users. So it's basically played on a gym floor, played in kind of everyday power wheelchairs. When we compete internationally, it's played in sport chairs. And yeah, the rules are based off a combination of ice hockey and kind of floorball type rules. And again, it's a really inclusive sport. You have individuals who have, you know, full upper body strength and are able to do more of the stick handling, what we call our hand stick players. They're able to hold their stick. And then you have individuals, you know, like myself, who have more limited upper body strength, maybe disabilities like muscular dystrophy or spinal cord injuries. And we attach our stick to our chairs and are called T-stick players. And kind of maybe do more of the blocking and kind of providing spacing for players. And so, yeah, like I said, it's been one that I've really benefited from in terms of my 25 plus years experience playing, and a lot of opportunities to compete on the floor, kind of develop as a team, develop as a player, but so many benefits off the floor as well in terms of, you know, that sense of community that you build, you know, peer mentoring from other players in terms of navigating life with a disability and stuff. So, yeah, it's a sport that's really changed my life personally, and everyone else I've spoken with as well who's had the opportunity to participate.
0: So when you mentioned the benefits, could you elaborate a little bit on some of the health and possibly muscular development benefits?
2: Yeah, absolutely. So it's given it is kind of a sport where a broad range of individuals can play, obviously there's kind of the physical active lifestyle benefits in terms of, you know, competing in a sport and kind of that endurance and physical aspect, but also, again, the benefits outside of that in terms of, you know, developing skills that you can use off the floor. So things like teamwork, strategic thinking, problem solving, those are all kind of skills that I've learned through sport that I've kind of taken with me in my career and former education and whatnot. And really as well, you know, given there's a broad age range of people with disabilities that are able to play, you know, you have younger individuals or maybe individuals who are newly, you know, disabled, learning from individuals who may be older, kind of have a long-term disability, and things like navigating life with a disability, how to, you know, obtain attendant care funding, or how to, you know, have attendants help you, or, you know, going to school or going through like employment and navigating all that kind of life with a disability. So Yeah, there's a whole host of benefits that I could definitely go on and on about, but definitely really helps create well-rounded individuals at the end of the day.
0: So I'm guessing the community aspect has a side effect of being good for mental health.
2: Absolutely. No, 100%. Even like going to the recent world championships and competing internationally, you know, we develop a sense of community of players, you know, with from other countries and as well, which is really cool to be able to develop that kind of network. You know, you may only see them once a year or so, but you stay connected, you know, through social media and other aspects. And, you know, I've been fortunate to compete internationally, and sometimes I stay, you know, a couple of days after in whatever country you're visiting, and, you know, tapping into those individuals and saying, hey, you know, what's an accessible way to get around XYZ country, or any tips on accessible places, things like that. So definitely it's, you know, has a huge impact on mental health for sure, in terms of having, you know, that network to draw on, that community to draw on, because, you know, there are aspects of having a disability that can be challenging, and but again, having people to lean on and kind of maybe vent to, or kind of, you know, share in experiences, but then work together and understand what others have done to problem solve and kind of navigate again the challenges that may come with disability is super, super beneficial for sure.
0: So when you do compete internationally, do you find that other countries take it into consideration, the accessibility needs that travelers such as yourself may have?
2: Absolutely. So, you know, I wear a couple hats in power hockey. One is a player, one is I lead Power Hockey Canada, and the other, they sit on our the International Power to Hockey Sport Executive Committee to kind of support the growth of the sport internationally. But any tournament that, you know, is put on for anyone, there's a lot of rigor that goes into place, especially for, like, a world championships in terms of, you know, accessibility needs, ensuring that, you know, the accommodation can support, you know, a diverse range of needs, transportation, ensuring that, you know, people are able to get from the airport to the venue and vice versa, and all the different aspects. So yeah, it's a huge, huge part about ensuring that, you know, people are able to compete to their fullest and not have to think about, you know, ooh, can I go to the washroom? Can I go to bed? Kind of thing, but making sure that they're in, like, the best shape to be able to compete and put on their best performance.
0: Like, thank you for taking the time out to do this, but if you can stay on the line for a sec, that'd be great.
2: For sure.
0: Andy Link will be right back after these commercial messages, so stay tuned.
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0: Welcome back to HandyLink. I'm your host, Cam Wells. Earlier in our show, we heard a little bit about Ask Ayla from Nancy Corcoran, and Megan Hines gave us an update on her power hockey work. In this segment of our show, Tiffany Houston will be telling us a little bit about the Shine Foundation.
4: So, what can you tell me about the foundation?
5: Shine Foundation has been around. Next year is actually our 40th anniversary. It started back in 1987. It was a gentleman from London, Ontario. He lost his son to muscular dystrophy and decided to start Shine Foundation, which was formerly the Sunshine Foundation, so that dreams could come true for other kids like his son. What we do is individualize dreams for our participants, and they are aged 11 to 21 across the country. And a dream, dream is all about impact. It is
1: something they're... It could be something for their career. It could be accessible sporting equipment. It could be an accessible room. It's really, if they can dream it and we can do it, a dream will be delivered.
0: So how does the foundation reach out to those who might benefit from having their dream get a little boost?
1: Okay, we work with referral sources across the country. So we work with, in every province, we work with occupational therapists, physiotherapists, doctor's offices, hospitals. It really depends on the province that we're working with. But they're the ones, we go to them and say, this is how many dreams we can deliver in your province this year. And then they bring the dreamers to us because they know what our qualifying criteria is.
0: So are there any common trends in the types of things people hope for in terms of the dreams fulfilled?
1: It's funny you ask that, Cam, because we were looking at that the other day, because our 40th anniversary is coming up, and we were looking at, have the dreams changed over the years? And they haven't. Like, They're still asking for technology, but technology has changed over 40 years. They're still looking for accessibility, but the ability to have an accessible sporting equipment or a chair or something, that has changed over the years. So what they dream of has not changed necessarily, but technology has changed over the years.
0: So in your work, do you ever encounter any myths or stereotypes concerning muscular dystrophy?
1: Not necessarily muscular dystrophy alone, but disability in general, yes. I'll give you an example. We were doing our 9,000th dream last year, and that was for a young girl named Scarlett who was born blind, and all she wanted was a makeover. So when I would tell people about it, donors or prospective participants, whatever, they'd say, but why? She's blind. Why would she want a makeover? And I was like, oh my goodness, close your eyes. And they'd look at me and I'd say, seriously, close your eyes. You know how you feel. You know how your clothes feels on you. You know how you feel because it's your best day and your hair looks great and your makeup's great or your outfit's perfect. You know what that feels like. Why do you think Scarlett doesn't feel that? Just because Scarlett is blind does not mean she doesn't know what she wants to project to the outside. So it's more so those. It's the people saying, well, why would they want that? It's questioning the dream itself. And our kids, we are doing this coming year. We're having a summit, a Dreamer Summit, and we're bringing dreamers from across the country in, and we're really giving them an opportunity to build out their toolkits. And it's really what we're calling it is more than you see. So we really need our dreamers to believe in themselves first and know that they're more than people see before they can project that outwards. So that's really our biggest mission for 2027 is having our dreamers know that they're more than people see.
0: So in your time with the foundation, is there any success moment or story that stands out for you you'd like to share?
1: Well, actually, yeah. I worked on my very first dream. I did just over 3 years ago now, and I met a young man named Avon from British Columbia. And Avon had fallen off Whistler. He was a downhill mountain bike competitor and was quadriplegic on impact pretty much from the accident. And having spent some time with him a year post having the accident, we got him what's called a Bowhead cycle, which is a very customized bike. And after spending 2 days with him getting back riding again as a quadriplegic, I had asked David, like, what's next? And he was like, well, look at me. I don't know. I can't go to university. I'm like, but why? Well, look at me. And I'm like, I am looking at you. I see you. And that's kind of where what I was just saying, the more than you see comes from, is I see you. You need to see you. He is now, after connecting him with some mentors who are also quadriplegics in our circle, he is now going to school, going to university, living on his own, has a part-time job. So every single one of them, Cam, is a success. And when you get to see, when they change from that mindset of I can't to I can, and you can see it when that kind of shift happens, it is powerful. So every single one of the dreamers that we work with is a success story. Because they have that ability to make a change. A dream is life-changing. So it doesn't matter what that dream is, it is life-changing for them. And every single one of them is successful for me.
0: So it's interesting you bring that up. Do you have any advice for those out there who might be looking with doubt as to whether something's possible? How to get from that mindset of a person could never do this to, let's see how they make it happen?
1: I really think they need to find that mentor, which is what we're doing with, so I'm talking to you and you're from the Windsor area, correct?
0: Correct.
1: So we have a gentleman who was a big supporter of ours and sadly passed away last year. And he was a very big businessman in the Windsor Essex area. And that is Mr. Dave Batten. So we're doing a program called the Dave Batten Alumni Program that we're launching this year. And that is all about having them connect with other people. They need to be able to see in themselves, in their mentor, they need to be able to see them that they can achieve anything. And that's what we keep telling our guys. Even if they're nonverbal, you can still achieve your goals. You just need to find that mentor to help you get through it. And that's what we're doing is we're have a mentorship program, an ambassador program, and we're launching that this year. So I really think if you don't believe in yourself, you need to find that person that you can see yourself in. And they are out there.
6: You just have to find them.
0: So you were saying that for Scarlett's makeover, you invented something rather creative to allow her to fully experience it.
6: Yeah, we realized during Scarlett's makeover that the beauty industry, there is nothing out there that there is an accessible palette for her. She would tell us, I'm trying to do makeup, but then I run my finger through all of them, and my eyes end up really colorful, and people say it looks great, but I have no idea. So we created a one-of-a-kind palette. We call it Scarlett's Palette for her, and we worked with a bunch of different blind advocates, CNIB and other influencers, and we created an actual one-of-a-kind, like I said, 3D-printed palette for her. And it has raised shapes, and it has a QR code. And when you scan the QR code, it talks her through the palette and the colors and what to do with each and gives her a little makeup tutorial. And she loved it, and it really gave her confidence. And when I met Scar at the beginning, she was just this feisty 13-year-old, and she has become so confident and so poised over the past year of becoming an ambassador for us. We did a lot of work with that one with her, and it's just been so beautiful. You asked earlier about seeing them, what was a success story? Seeing Scarlett shine and her independence and her confidence since getting her dream and getting this palette that is meant for her has been such a beautiful thing to watch.
0: Like, thank you for taking the time out to do this, but if you can stay on the line for a sec, that'd be great.
6: Sure.
0: I always find it fascinating, my friends, the innovations people can come up with. Listening to Tiffany's interview about coming up with a makeup palette for someone with a vision impairment struck me as utterly remarkable. But then again, why shouldn't someone in that situation be allowed to find that independence, to fulfill their dream? I've always maintained that a person with a disability will tend to look at the world in a practical sense. What will work? What will not work? How will this apply to me? And learning from others' lived experience can be a valuable asset. But once you've learned what methods do and do not work for that individual, you have to ask the question, what do I want out of life? And how can I start to make that happen? For I maintain there is always a way. A person with a disability is no less entitled to explore their own potentials and also their own creativity as anyone else. And if you start with the notion of, I can succeed, this can be adapted, chances are that'll keep your motivation up. Motivation is key. If you go in with a defeatist attitude and say, this can't be done, yeah, you're going to look at it from that standpoint. But if someone's opened the door, if someone has said, I have broken down this barrier, why can't you break down the next one? Why can't you find a way to live the things you want to live in this world? It's a lot harder to say it's impossible if someone's proven otherwise. This has been HandyLink. I'm your host, Cam Wells, reminding you, we're all equal, so get on out there and have yourselves a good one. Something tells me you've earned it, folks. We'll see you next week.
7: 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Shalom.

0: So, who's calling you every night? Mama Jenda.
1: Are you a musician interested in getting your work recognized? 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

Welcome to another edition of Broken Speaker here on CGM 99.1 FM. It's a bit of a chat show today. We're talking to Marima Egovic about her photography show at Circuit Ford City. That's on until the end of the month. Then we're going to talk to La Vida, a band from upstate New York who now resides in Queens. And they'll be coming to Meteor on July 25th. Fans of Acetone, fans of Eric's Trip, big fans of Julie Dworin, so they are definitely a band that I took a shining to. So we're going to start off today's show. We're going to hear a bit of their music. And I should mention, at the end of the show, we're going to wrap it up with a little conversation with Brendan Wally, a friend of CJAM, a regional programmer for Media City Film Festival, coordinator for Ann Arbor Film Festival, educator, filmmaker, all-around good dude and friend of the arts. He's got a new series called The Ear and the Eye, and that's matching filmmakers with audio performances. Now, that can be either live improv with musicians or curatorial sort of things from the filmmaker's archives, but they're meant to be one-off performances in a space. That's at Cadeau Soundstage out in eastern Detroit. And yeah, that's going to be on August 7th. They've got a couple of these under their belt, and it sounds like a really, really cool event, as anything that Brandon touches usually is. So we're going to chat with him at the end of the show. And in between, we're going to have, some tunes. Some old, some new, some borrowed, some blue. Not really. But anyways, we're going to start off with a little band called Eric's Trip.

0: So we're here with Marima Agovic, who has a photo exhibition up at Circuit in Drouillard Road. It's quite a unique exhibition as well, because you do have some wheat paste there, which I'll ask you about a bit later. But Marima, how are you today?
1: I'm good. Thank you.
0: Now, is this your first show?
1: Yes, this is my first time doing anything like this.
0: And I got to tell you, I stopped by on Friday night just very quickly, and I was really impressed with your work. You've got a fantastic eye. How did you come to photography? Or maybe you can tell me a little bit about of your journey to this point in your artistic career.
1: Yeah, well, I was always kind of, I always liked photography, but I was more of a visual arts person for most of my life. And then I think around COVID, I started getting pretty seriously into film photography. And I started like developing the film at home and shooting a lot more regularly. And then it kind of just took over.
0: I love the way you've laid it out too, because I do. You did some cyanotypes there as well, which I am still trying to get my feet under me on. I actually tried to order some, much like yourself, during COVID, and it never arrived for some odd reason. But I love how you've set it up. You've got your prints. You have a light box with some of your negatives, which I was really quite taken with, because you don't get to see that stuff in most shows a lot of the time. And I thought it was a really unique way of presenting. And then outside, you had your wheat paste, and one of them was quite large. And I don't know, could you just walk me through that a little bit?
1: Yeah, I mean, when I was offered to use the space, you know, I kind of asked if I could use the outside, and it seemed like a really cool area to do something kind of experimental and different. So I decided to do the wheat paste mural and do like the photo mural. I never really attempted anything like that before, so it was kind of just a see how it'll go situation.
0: Oh,
1: but
0: absolutely.
1: I think it turned out really cool.
0: It was. It looks fantastic. Now, I have to ask, because we did get quite a bit of rain on Saturday after I was there. Mm-hmm. Did it survive okay?
1: Yeah, it survived perfectly fine.
0: Oh, that's
1: good. Yeah, it's a pretty resilient thing. Like, yeah, it looks perfectly good.
0: That's awesome. So it's almost like a temporary art installation. I love that kind of thing. And with that, was it one piece of paper, or did you actually have to do it in sections?
1: Yeah, so it's actually six pieces of paper kind of aligned into a section. And yeah, you're totally right. Like it is kind of a temporary thing. Like it is meant to deteriorate over time. So the rain didn't even necessarily scare me.
0: No, for sure.
1: When it happened, it's kind of part of the process, I think. Yeah.
0: Well, you mentioned that you got really sort of dove into photography during COVID. And I think that's probably true of myself as well. Like I had done a whole bunch, but it was like when you have that opportunity, when you're like, you know, going for a walk for your mental health and all these kind of moments alone that were given to us, shall we say. What was your process? What was your gear like? Like, were you shooting primarily color, primarily black and white?
1: Yeah. So I started off shooting whatever I could and getting my hands on whatever random film that I could. And I was paying for lab development and having it either shipped out or done locally. And it was super fun. And I started getting really into it, but the cost was getting expensive. So I've kind of naturally started getting into like self-development at home. And I started with black and white. And then I kind of just started accumulating, you know, the stuff. And yeah, eventually I had like a full blown process going on where I just developed my film as I was shooting, and it just became like a convenience thing. But I learned a lot through doing that. And I think it really impacted the way that I viewed my photography and like the practice and all. So I think it was a pretty like, it was really interesting to learn with the developing and all that stuff.
0: I can definitely concur. Like, you know, it was years ago that I had learned, and then I had

0: do some like regular printing.
1: Oh, that'd be great. I can't wait to see that. I mean, if you ever get a chance to go in the base in Ahsoka, there's a whole bunch of enlarges there, and it's almost heartbreaking that they're not being used. But
0: that's
1: a whole other story.
0: Okay.
1: But with the cyanotype, like that's another, like I learned about it from Sarah Smitherman and a couple other artists locally. Like, can you talk about that a little bit?
0: Yeah, I mean, I really like the idea of like alternative photographic printing because I kind of don't have access to a dark room. And so, you know, I learned all the different interesting ways that people can print their photography, and cyanotype was one of them. So I kind of was naturally drawn to that. And, you know, I would do some kind of, I would do some experiments with, you know, plants and, like, leaves and things like that, and kind of got my feet wet that way, which then turned to using the digital transparencies, which turned into the stuff that you kind of saw at the show.
1: A lot of that stuff, though, is really, really beautiful. And I'm just wondering, what do you really draw inspiration on for visually? Like, some people just have it, and I'm jealous because I see it with you. Like, it's like there's stuff that I wouldn't take necessarily pick out. And this is something I go back to when I talk to other photographers. Like, there's room for all of us because everybody has such a different take on things. I look at a close friend of mine shoots Pinstagrams, and he shoots one way and everything. But what are some of the things that inspire you most when you're looking for images?
0: Oh, man, I think I just like the stuff that kind of makes me stop and, like, look a little longer, or things that feel a little bit ambiguous or, like, emotional. I think I'm always drawn to those types of things.
1: Mm-hmm.
0: But for the most part, it's kind of, I kind of just like seeing what comes out of the things that I shoot. If that makes sense.
1: No, 100% does. I would love to see where you would go with an enlarger and sort of like double exposures and dodging and all that kind of fun stuff.
0: Yeah.
1: Because that's kind of one thing that I've always loved about photography is the manipulation in the darkroom. You know, so that'd be very cool to see. So I hope we see another show soon with some more stuff. And I just want to tell you on a personal level, like, super impressed and super glad you did this. And I know the feeling when you get your, when you put your stuff up on the wall for that first time. It's super awesome.
0: Yeah, thank you. Yeah, like I said, I've never really done anything like this before. So it was a little bit nerve-wracking, but like the positive feedback has been so good and like so encouraging. And yeah, like I really can't wait to do something else like this soon.
1: How long is the show up for?
0: It'll be up until the end of the month.
1: Okay, so awesome. That's at Circuit on Droulard Road. The show will be up until the end of the month. We thank you for sharing your work with us. Definitely a photographer to watch in Windsor. So Marima Agravit was with us today, and thank you so much for taking the time to talk to me.
0: Thank you. Thank you for having me.
1: We're going to hear a track off of La Vida's latest release, Love, Dara, and then we're going to have a chat with the band.

0: So today on Broken Speaker, we're lucky to have Jake and Allie from La Vida, who are going to be playing in Windsor at Meteor on July 25th. They've got a new release out, or reasonably new. I'd say it's from, what, September of last year?
1: Yeah.
0: Yeah, perfect. So Jake, Allie, welcome to the show. How are you guys doing today?
1: Doing good. It's been really hot in New York City, but the heat wave broke in a little bit, so that's nice.
0: Yeah. We can relate here. It was pretty ridiculous. I think we were at 47 with the Humidex at some point. So, yeah, it was. That's in Celsius because we are in Canada. So there's a little bit of confusion there.
1: I was like, whoa, 47.
0: Yeah, not quite the same. So you had this new release come out in September. Listening to your earlier work, there was kind of a departure there, which I fully understand. Like, it seemed like a natural move going towards that heavier sound for you guys. What do you think kind of precipitated that with that latest release?
2: Probably all the touring that we were doing before, I would say.
1: Yeah, I think like a lot of touring, just playing live, we decided to like kind of stop playing with our backing tracks. And we're just getting really used to the more like raw sound of four people playing together in a room.
2: The first two records we put out, we hadn't really toured that much as like the lineup that it was for Love Darla, just due to the pandemic and stuff like that. For the records that we, you know, for our first two records. So when we finally felt like, I don't know, like a really well-rehearsed band, I feel like that's kind of like the sound of Love Darla, just playing together.
0: Yeah, like I definitely got, even another band, I mentioned Velocity Girl, but another band that sort of where you guys are coming from reminds me of is Eric's Trip. And that's a band from back in the 90s from down east in Canada, but that they were a similar sound, but they also were really battle tested when it came to touring, because touring in Canada is kind of a different beast. You got to drive like 7 hours to hit every city. Is this the first time you're going to be playing in Canada and dealing with those long road trips, or did you find a lot of like open space when you were touring in the past couple of years?
1: It's not our first time. We've been to Canada actually a decent amount, I would say more than most fans we know from New York City, which is cool because we're originally from upstate New York. Jake and I actually both grew up, yeah, pretty close, like three hours south of Montreal.
0: Okay.
1: So I think like I went to Canada a bunch, actually, maybe not a bunch, but a handful of times as a kid, as a teenager. I went with my friends to go drink, and, you know, go see a couple of rock shows when I was still in high school. Because, I don't know. I think the culture is like a little more friendly to young people in Canada, which is awesome. I wish America was a lot more like y'all.
0: Well, we appreciate that. We appreciate that. Well, our proximity to Detroit, we do have a pretty close relationship with our American brothers and sisters, so we don't draw that line quite as harshly as maybe the rest of the nation does. But are you guys working on anything new while you're on the road right now?
1: Actually, yeah. We've been recording a bunch at our studio in upstate New York, which is been very exciting. Can't really say like when we'll have something done, but we've definitely been cooking a lot, so it's been fun to kind of pop into the studio, especially in between like some of these smaller tours and just local shows that we've been playing in New York, to incorporate some newer songs into the live set.
0: So not like you're at the finishing off an album. You're still at the early writing stages right now, I guess.
1: Yeah, we're still in the earlier stages, I'd say. But
0: that's cool. It must be nice to have that ability to sort of hop out of the metropolis of New York City and sort of like go out to the more relaxed climes of upstate New York, eh?
1: Definitely, yeah. I think it's like a necessary thing for me. I get a little bit overwhelmed sometimes being here in New York. And as soon as I leave for a little bit, it's just a nice breath, literally breath of fresh air.
0: Right.
1: And yeah, it just helps clear my head and think a little bit more critically about things, in a realistic way, I think.
0: Yeah, absolutely.
1: It's nice.
0: So with some of that earlier stuff, do you guys feel an inclination to sort of rework it into sort of what you're doing now? Or do you feel more a sense of just, like, excited about what's coming next in the future?
2: I don't know. I mean, I'm definitely excited for what we're working on and the direction we're all going in. I feel like it's always going to be, especially between the four of us, we're always going to be doing something that's kind of out of our comfort zone to a certain extent.
0: Right.
2: Like, we never really want to do the same thing, the same exact thing twice.
0: Right.
2: But, I mean, we still play some old songs, like, when we play live. And I think it's a lot of fun, like, having three records now to kind of, like, pick and choose, like, which ones we're going to play and how they all fit together across all of our records that we've done together. I still get a lot of enjoyment out of our old music as well.
1: It's definitely been the most fun, though, playing Love Darla. I think as a band, we all just naturally feel more connected with those songs. It was just more collaborative than anything else we put out beforehand. But yeah, you can tell there's definitely this energy, rehearsal, and when we're hanging out, we're excited about what we're writing right now and what we're working on. I think it's very interesting to, like, not have something finished and not know where it's going to take you, or kind of a really fun spot to be in as a band. It can be overwhelming and scary. But I don't think we're overwhelmed, really. I think we're just having fun. So
0: experimentation, right?
1: Yeah, I'm excited. I'm excited to see what happens.
0: Is there anybody out there that you would say is maybe not even sonically, but even just what they're doing or how they're doing it, that sort of inspired you? Like, I've read a couple interviews and just seeing sort of the way through that. You can listen to a record from 95 now and it's still relevant, even though back in 95 we thought maybe it would be forgotten. But is there anything you sort of look back on that sort of has influenced this, where you're going now?
1: Yeah, I mean, like, specifically from the past, you mean?
0: Yeah.
1: Or just, yeah, I mean, for me, loads of records. I've really been into this band Acetone right now.
0: Yeah, that's a great band.
1: Yeah, like, I don't know, a lot of, like, small, obscure, like, bands. Honestly, such a cool thing that you mentioned Eric Tripp, because I really love that band. And I have only sort of just started to listen to them, but Julie Dorian is, like, a incredible songwriter and has definitely influenced me as a writer, for sure. Lisa Germano, mm-hmm. or I don't know if it's Germano or Germano.
0: I always said Germano, but I don't know if I'm right either, so.
1: yeah, I, like, really got into her record, Geek the Girl, recently. I guess maybe, like, a year or so ago now. But, I don't know. I feel like I'm such an internet hater, but I would not have found any of these bands without the internet. So, yeah, it's just been cool to, you find somebody and then you can just find somebody else, like, a few days later.
0: And definitely enjoy the Eric Strip stuff, because Julie is, like, she's a national treasure up here. I will say that. I've probably embarrassed myself.
1: Yeah, I kind of forgot that she is Canadian, right?
0: Yeah, she's from Moncton, New Brunswick. I think she's from Moncton, maybe Riverside. There's a big distinction down there about that. But she actually just played in Toronto, or sorry, in Windsor a little while ago. And we're hoping to, we recorded her live set, so we're hoping to put that to air one of these days soon. But yeah.
1: Wow, that's exciting.
0: Yeah, enjoy that stuff. What other cities are you playing in Canada on this time around?
2: Hey, we're playing in Toronto for the Loveless Festival. That's like kind of, that was like sort of the tour destination. We got asked to play that festival. We booked a bunch of other shows with bands that are also playing the festival.
0: Oh, sweet.
2: In Canada. We're also hitting like Montreal, Ottawa, Hamilton, and then on our way back home, we're going to go to the good old Rochester.
0: Well, guys, I want to thank you for taking the time to talk to us today, and we're really looking forward to having you in town on the 25th. And
2: yeah.
0: Have safe journeys and have a great bunch of shows and enjoy the Loveless Festival.
1: Thank you so much. We're excited to be playing.
0: Since I was so chuffed to hear Acetone mention that interview, let's hear some now. This is Acetone on Broken Speaker.

0: Hey, my name is James. I play guitar in Brain Rust.
1: I'm Kyle. I too play guitar in Brain Rust.
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1: We're going to start off this next block with Julie Dworin and Thought of You, and that's off of Thought of You. We're also going to hear Idaho with Still, and that's off of This Way Out release. And lastly, we're going to hear Velocity Girl with Copacetic, and that's off the album of the same name.

So let's head in this next block with a few new tracks. First off, we're going to do Tofu Smell and Voice Cracks. Really dig it. Kind of like a folky, trippy kind of vibe on this one. And after that, we're going to hear Hydra with the track Sonar. A little bit of electronica there for you. And then after that, we're going to hear Errol Eats Everything. And that's off of the Staggerback remix EP. And we're going to hear the track Beyond Yonder. And then after that, we're going to Cheeto One off of Materia Prima Sentido Roto here on Broken Speaker on CJAM 99.1 FM, broadcasting to Windsor and Detroit.

0: We're going to have a few messages, and then we'll be back with an interview with none other than Brendan Wally, a friend to CJAM and programmer of the regional portion of Media City Film Fest, among other things, a real contributor to the art scene in both of our cities. 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

0: Hi, this is Jake.
1: And I'm Allie. 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

0: So we're here today on Broken Speaker speaking with Brendan Wally, a Detroit-based filmmaker and educator. He's worked as the regional artist curator for Media City Film Festival here in Windsor. He's also the special programs coordinator for the Ann Arbor Film Festival, amongst many other roles that he fills. One of the newer things that he's been doing is The Ear in the Eye. It's a presentation of film with soundtrack. And it is somewhat of a collaborative kind of affair, I guess, Brendan?
1: Yeah, absolutely.
0: Mm-hmm. Okay, so with The Ear and the Eye, how long have you been doing these projects?
1: We just had our second event at the Cadieux Stage on the east side of Detroit. It's a monthly series. The dates are kind of fluid because we work with the artists about what's best for them and the creations they make, but it'll always be on a Friday, like the first or second Friday of each month. So our next one, our third edition coming up, will be August 7th.
0: Okay, and who are you going to be featuring in that one?
1: Really excited for this duo of artists and musicians known as Taksim, which is an Arabic word for improvisation. And they create each time a fully new sonic and visual environment. They've only been together for about a year, playing around Detroit at amazing places like Moondog Cafe and Trina Soap, and we're really excited to feature them in their own space, in their own venue. So they will be basically like a two-hour performance on the 7th with the space is very unique. It's basically a huge sound stage, so they're going to transform it with projected images and their music, which incorporates a lot of field recordings along with, synthesizers, drum machines, layered electronics, but in a very organic sense, which is really kind of an amazing thing.
0: So are they working as an improvisational set with the music, or is that pre-prepared for the actual screening?
1: It'll be a new experience for me too, but from what I understand and what I've seen from them before, they have kind of a lot of prepared, if you want to call them samples or, kind of structures, right. But they definitely lean into improvising live. Like a big part of their performance is a lot of field recordings that they've captured in Lebanon, where one of the artists, Layan, is from. And so they incorporate these kind of like field recordings, whether they might be dialogue or music from that region, with their live performance too. So it's always a new thing every time I've experienced them, and it kind of takes on. They really lean into what space they're playing in. So I'm just like so excited to see what they do with this kind of like huge soundstage setting, that they get to play with. So they're just now starting to really work on this, one night only kind of experience, going into the space and seeing what they can do with it and get everything, together for the August 7th performance.
0: That sounds great. And that's in the main room at Cadieux, correct?
1: Yeah, so it's a soundstage that has, they can split it up, and it's an amazing venue itself with its history. I mean, it's done a lot of, commercial work back in the day, started with, the auto industry and stuff. But in the 60s and 70s, there was like people like Aretha Franklin, like shooting like music performances there and things like that. So, but basically, yeah, it's a big space. We haven't decided, or the artists haven't decided if they want to do like one half or the other, or we might open up the whole room. It just kind of depends on like what aesthetic they're going for. But regardless, it's a great space.
0: Yeah, and it sounds like there's a ton of possibilities to just do new and interesting things. And I guess me personally, I'm not surprised that you spearheaded this event. Like, I do know that you, working with Ann Arbor for, like, I think a few years ago, you had Demdike Stare into soundtrack some films as well. And, like, seeing stuff like that, or even, like, Detroit's own Jeff Mills, the work he did for, like, soundtrack in Metropolis. I know he's done a bunch of other work outside of that. I mean, so it does feel like a very organic Detroit thing to do, to have these kind of, these films and these soundtracks sort of coalesce together. Is everything that they're doing shot on film, or is there a crossover between digital or anything like that? Or
1: I believe with Taxim in particular, it's I think it's predominantly video based. They have done things like live scores to films, like projecting on 16mm. Mm-hmm. I'm not exactly sure what it's going to look like this time. We haven't really nailed it down yet. They're still exploring. But in general, with the series, we really want to explore all different genres and formats of, like, not only moving images, but also the sound. So, you know, like, our first event in June featured Omo, kind of a really, like, up-and-coming, amazing kind of digital, but he does all, like, modular synth things, you know, and he played with, and in that event we had Cathoid Collective as the visuals, and they create these amazing installations out of, like, analog TVs, you know. So there was, like, around 100, like, old analog, you know, TVs, or even old gear, like Game Boys and things, that they made these amazing installations with. And so that was more of, like, a social sort of event. But then the last one that we just had in July was Super 8 film day with a great filmmaker. Well, there's two, Michael Hubbard and Max Lovey, doing Super 8. And with Michael's, it was very much like an expanded cinema performance, where he had the Super 8 projector mic'd up with contact mics, not to get necessarily the audio coming from the film, but the audio coming from the projector, which he then was, you know, manipulating with effects pedals and things. And then we had three amazing musicians improvising live to what he was doing on the projector. So that was very, like, analog based. And this next one coming up with Taxim, I feel, is kind of like bridging that gap a little. It'll be a little bit more social, a little bit more interactive. They really want to create kind of like a welcoming environment, like a home space where, you know, people can, like, get up and walk around. It won't be like a sit down, you know, movie theater type of setting. So it's that sort of idea with every month, just trying to experiment and expose the audience with new sort of, like, music and cinematic experiences that you wouldn't normally have, right?
0: I love that, the social element. I mean, one thing I really learned when I started going to Media City is to stop treating film with as, like, a narrative experience, and to, like, sort of embrace it as, like, the same as we do sculpture. I mean, two things about what you were just mentioning. I mean, I love the idea of miking the projector. That's very, to me, that echoes Bruce McClure quite a lot. I mean, one of the first pieces. You know, and his influence is obviously well documented. But as well, like, having that, the vibe of just being in the space, and it's a social, like, that sounds like a really cool way to experience film and sound. Like,
1: that's important to us too. And we, you know, I built it into the programming where, you know, like, doors are at 7, and it's kind of, you know, the performances start at 8 and go to 10, but we have time before and after, and then we have a reception after. And we're not necessarily, sometimes we might, like, there might be a need for, like, a Q&A with the artist, but it's more of just the vibe of, like, the artists are here, let's hang out. I have a great team that is offering, like, kind of interesting, like, finger food every night, every time, and really trying to, like, do stuff that just makes sense with the artist too. So it might be, like, food or beverages that kind of relate to, maybe if it's, like, you know, more of a world thing, like this one coming up, we don't have the details narrowed down, but this is coming more from, like, a Middle East perspective. So I'm sure that there will probably be, like, a pop-up chef or something that kind of, like, relates to that. So there's time for people to talk and, you know, socialize and get to know each other with the artist before and after the performance. And just, yeah, it's like, you know, art as trying to lean into community, you know, because that's something in Detroit, and specifically too with that neighborhood, is interesting. It's on, like, the far east side of Detroit. Mm-hmm. Not generally, it's not like downtown or midtown, where you think of like the art hub of Detroit, where this is kind of like off the beaten path, but an area that is really changing too. And there's a lot of really like independent businesses and creative things starting to happen there. So we're trying to like connect those dots, you know?
0: Yeah.
1: So.
0: No, I think that's a great area to do something that, like that as well. You know, it's definitely, and I'm a fan of that location as well. So,
1: yeah.
0: What do you have anything, like, I know you don't have any press releases out yet, but do you have any plans for the fall, like for some other things, or is that still like as it comes kind of thing?
1: Yeah, I mean, like the response with other artists has just been amazing. I'm just like floored, like the possibilities and the people that are interested in doing this. Like this was really just like started off as a passion project between me and my partner with this Josh. And the response has been tremendous. So I kind of don't want to say, because you know, nothing is, it's all like kind of fluid right now, but yeah. You know, we have, I mean, there's like really like bigger names that are interested in doing this that like approached me, and I'm just like, wow, like I'm so humbled, you know, and it's like, it's stuff coming down the line. But I will say, yeah, like in general, we have pretty much the rest of this year booked out, and you know, we're dealing with things like really like, when you're talking about different genres, like, you know, straight up like jazz from like a Detroit legend, like more like world music, and then a time that will be more like electronic based. And we're talking about something is going to happen around Halloween, like a Halloween themed thing, you know, and we're not exactly sure how that'll look now,
0: right.
1: But that will be probably like a bigger, maybe a longer event where we invite in more artists, and you know, the space is so amazing. I'm envisioning a sort of like, you know, a little like fun house vibe where you
0: amazing.
1: Could, you know, go into different sections of the space and experience different artists, you know. So it's really exciting stuff, and it's just a lot just for me as the curator to like wrap my head around, and like, you know, but the support has been tremendous, and there's a great team of us that I just know like what we can do and the possibilities. It's just like super exciting. So
0: no, that's great, and thank you for doing that, because as I always say, like, you know, us here in Windsor, like, we reap the spoils of the culture of Detroit. We try and do our own thing as well, obviously, but it's always great to have events like this going on, and it's just like a stone's throw from us. So we really appreciate you putting that out there.
1: Just to say too, I mean, yeah, there is a lot going on in Windsor. There's, you know, I know amazing artists that live there, and you know, talking to you on CJAM, which is like, you know, my favorite like terrestrial radio station that I can tune into here in Detroit and hear,
0: that's
1: you
0: awesome.
1: Know, like freeform radio with amazing stuff. So yeah, the feeling is mutual, and you know, that's why I love working with Media City to get to, you know, be over there in that community too. And like, we need more of that, you know, even though, you know, we got this, you know, border patrol nonsense and all this stuff, but we're really in the same neighborhood, you know, like it's

0: Yeah, August 7th, doors will open at 7 and performance at 8. And we have, you know, you can find us The Ear and the Eye on Instagram or Facebook. Very shortly, we will be announcing the details for the Toxin performance on the 7th with, you know, a link to buy tickets pre-sale. We do a little discount for pre-sale tickets to buy online. $15 pre-sale or 20 at the door. But yeah, we'd love to for some South Detroiters to come over.
1: Awesome. No, definitely. We'll make sure to share that, and I'll push Austin to get it in the stage diving as well for you. So thanks for taking the time to talk to me today, and I look forward to hearing more about these, and hopefully I'll get over there on the 7th if everything aligns for me.
0: Great. Thanks so much, guys.
1: We're going to close out the last of the show with, first off, we've got Gamook Samoon, and that's with the track Gawu Ula. We're going to follow that up with OK Perfect and Emit. And then we've got Truck Violence with Your Name, It's Walking. And last off, we're going to have a little bit more Bog Moss with Beneath, and that's off of Beneath. You guys have yourself a great weekend, and thanks for listening to Broken Speaker yet again. Your little snack on Thursday afternoons here on CJAM 99.1 FM. 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
3: And then I noticed this old guy, face like an old shoe, and he walked across the room. 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

0: I love you, but I love the Lord. More than I love any physical being. I think that's wonderful. But then why can't you bring that same feeling home?
1: I really wish that I could do that.
2: No, I never did it. That was atypical.
0: What makes you think you can do it?
1: Well, he said a man's fellows will be they of his own household.
0: Well, I hardly believe that your own father or mother or brother or sister would be your enemy.
1: You're gonna call him a liar?
0: No, I'm not calling him a liar.
1: Well, I can do all things through the Lord. He can do it.
0: You saw the way we live and what we did. Do you believe?
1: I really don't think so.
2: Let's see, I've lost track.
1: Any physical being.
0: I think that's wonderful.
1: Well, he said. I love you, but I love the Lord. More than I love any physical being.
0: I think that's wonderful.
1: Well, he's sinning.

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1: Just one more thing before your interview. Can I have your address, please?
2: I live on Main Street.
1: I need your exact address.
2: I live on Main Street.
1: Oh.
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4: 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My name is Pascal. The show is Radio City Zen. And started out with, as we always do, great new music into the station. From Quebec, we heard the two tracks from the new Angine de Patrine. We heard Mata Zyklek and Sarniz from Volume 2, their new release. they're playing, where is it, Picton, Ontario, I think, this weekend. And I don't know, live shows have just become so expensive. Two tickets with fees and everything was like $320. I don't understand. But I, you know, I guess they're very popular right now, so they can command those amounts of moolah. We also heard from the new Boards of Canada, probably equally hyped. It's their first album in, I don't know, 11 years or something, called Inferno. And we heard two tracks, All Reason Departs and Father and Son. And then we heard the first track. I'm going to play another one for you from Windsor's own Cam Cushion. That's Cameron Doik. And we heard a track called Awesome Chickens. And we're going to hear another track after this called Orbital Cemetery. Then we're going to hear some new music from Havard Sasket from their release called Truck Rural. We'll hear Fumes Fantasy and Intentional Ill Sing. And Silver Rain, they have a new release out called Lonesome Bridge. And we'll hear Eternal Fast and Premonition. And then Adam Schatz after that. He has a new release out called Civil Engineering. And we'll hear two tracks, A Growing Line at the Returns Counter and A Voice Screaming All Aboard. So let's get you back to some more new music on CJAM. 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

propaganda, and they involve, let's put it like this, shock and awe, and the eating of human flesh was designed to strike fear in the heart of the enemy. Here we are strong, we are tough, and if necessary, we'll eat you up alive. And to a certain

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1: Are you and President Trump friends?
2: I'm his lawyer, was his lawyer, and now I'm the Deputy Attorney General.
0: Acting Attorney General Todd Blanche grilled by senators at his confirmation hearing Wednesday over his ties to President Trump, his handling of the Epstein files, and his role in creating a $1.8 billion fund for Trump to give to his allies, including January 6th insurrectionists. We'll speak to Seattle Congress member Pramila Jayapal about Blanche, a vote by half the House Democrats to strip U.S. military funding for Israel, and her call for independent investigations into the killings of Johann Sebastian of Biddeford, Maine, and Lorenzo Salgado Araujo in Houston by ICE agents. We'll also talk to a lawyer for Lorenzo's brother, Victor. He was detained after witnessing his brother's killing. He now faces deportation. Then, is the U.S.-Iran war a forever war in the making? We'll speak with Ali Vyas of the International Crisis Group. And we look at the Trump administration's move to gut the Endangered Species Act. The group Earth Justice is suing.
3: They're trying to let activities like logging and oil drilling go forward, even if they'll destroy endangered species habitat, and even without taking the most basic measures to reduce that destruction.
0: All that and more coming up. Welcome to Democracy Now!, democracynow.org, The War and Peace Report. I'm Amy Goodman. The U.S. has struck Iran for a fifth consecutive day, targeting the capital, Tehran, and port cities, including Bandar Abbas, which is home to the headquarters of Iran's navy. On Thursday morning, the U.S. fired on an oil tanker attempting to reach Harg Island in the Strait of Hormuz. In retaliation, Iran attacked Bahrain, Kuwait, and Jordan. Iran's military warned if President Trump follows through on his threat to strike civilian infrastructure, it would strike all infrastructure across the Gulf. At least 35 civilians have been killed by U.S. strikes in recent days, according to Iranian authorities. This is President Trump speaking from Pennsylvania Wednesday.
4: They want to settle so badly. They don't like what we're doing. And they do want to settle. We'll find out whether or not we settle with them or we just finish it off.
0: The Trump administration's internal estimate of the cost of the U.S.-Israeli war in Iran has soared to as much as $100 billion, according to U.S. officials who spoke to NBC News. Meanwhile, Israel's defense minister, Israel Katz, told U.S. Defense Secretary Pete Hegseth Wednesday Israel's planning to keep its forces in so-called security zones in Gaza, Lebanon, and Syria. In Gaza, Israeli forces have killed four more people, including a child. Palestinian officials say an Israeli strike hit an apartment building in Deir al-Balah in central Gaza, killing Omar Abu Qasem, his wife Asma, and their six-year-old daughter Habiba. Their three-year-old son Sami was injured. This is a relative of the family.
5: This poor, innocent civilian family that has no connection to any military action is a neutral family who was sleeping. The children were sleeping in their mother's lap. This is how innocent civilians are bombed on these nights, which are said to include a truce and peace.
0: Since last October's so-called ceasefire, Israeli forces have killed more than 1,100 Palestinians in Gaza. Israel's security cabinets approved nearly $500 million in funding for 34 new settlements in the occupied West Bank. That's according to far-right Israeli Finance Minister Bezalel Smotrich. Under his tenure, 103 Israeli settlements have already been established in the occupied West Bank, violating international law. This comes amidst growing Israeli settler violence against Palestinians and their property. This is Bezalel Smotrich.
6: We are making sure that the decisions we have made regarding the legislation and establishment of the new settlements in Judea and Samaria will not remain on paper, but will become reality on the ground. We are approving one government budget decision after another. Budgets for roads, budgets for infrastructure, and also budgets for constructions, caravans.
0: On Capitol Hill, half of all Democrats voted Wednesday to support a measure slashing military funding to Israel. The amendment proposed by Republican Congressmember Thomas Massie would have eliminated $3.3 billion in annual U.S. military assistance to Israel. The measure was ultimately defeated by House Republicans, along with Democratic Minority Leader Hakeem Jeffries and Caucus Chair Pete Aguilar, who vowed to continue funding Israel. But the House Democratic Whip, Catherine Clark, supported Massie's amendment. She wrote in a statement, quote, "We should not provide a blank check for military aid to any country that does not comply with U.S. law, interests, and values. The Netanyahu government has failed to meet that standard," she said. The former House Speaker, Congressmember Nancy Pelosi of California, also voted to cut off funding to Israel, saying Americans, quote, "are rightly demanding an end to a perpetual cycle of war, and the Netanyahu government cannot maintain its current course," Pelosi said. The Senate Judiciary Committee heard testimony Wednesday from Acting Attorney General Todd Blanche, whom Trump has nominated to fill the role permanently. Democrats grilled Blanche over the Justice Department's handling of the Epstein files, the Trump administration's so-called anti-weaponization fund, and President Trump's $100 million settlement, it's believed, with the IRS. Blanche was also questioned about serving as President Trump's personal lawyer.
1: Are you and President Trump friends?
2: I'm his lawyer, was his lawyer, and now I'm the deputy attorney general. So I met him as his criminal defense attorney. I'm not sure there's very many people who have ever had a criminal defense attorney who calls that person their friend.
0: Republican Senator John Cornyn of Texas signaled he was undecided on Blanche. A no vote from Cornyn would effectively sink Blanche's nomination for attorney general. President Trump's pick to replace Tulsi Gabbard as director of national intelligence refused to say Wednesday whether Joe Biden won the 2020 election. Jay Clayton was testifying before the Senate Intelligence Committee at his confirmation hearing. Here he is being questioned by Georgia Democrat John Ossoff.
7: You refuse to answer a simple matter of fact about the 2020 election. Is that right?
8: No, that's not right.
7: Then answer the question. Who won the 2020 election?
8: I have answered the question.
7: Answer it. What is your answer?
8: I've given you my answer.
7: What is your answer? You refuse to answer a basic question about who won a presidential election?
8: No,
7: But you asked to lead America's intelligence community? Isn't it humiliating to be unable to answer this question, to have to indulge the president's delusions?
0: Jay Clayton also claimed not to know that his predecessor, Tulsi Gabbard, joined an FBI raid on an election center in Atlanta last year. And he defended President Trump's proposed $1.8 billion so-called anti-weaponization fund to compensate Trump allies and insurrectionists. Jay Clayton's the U.S. attorney for the Southern District of New York, where he oversaw the Justice Department indictment of former Venezuelan President Nicolas Maduro on drug trafficking charges. Meanwhile, the New York Times filed a motion to quash subpoenas that Jay Clayton and the U.S. attorney's office in Manhattan served to New York Times journalists after they reported on security concerns involving President Trump's new plane donated to him by Qatar. In a statement, the Times senior vice president, David McGraw, said, quote, "We are going to court to defend our journalists' rights to report freely on the administration and to provide the public with stories that matter," he said. The subpoenas were delivered to four Times journalists at their homes Friday to testify before a federal grand jury in the Southern District of New York. The Pentagon's announced plans to screen the testosterone levels of service members over the age of 30 and will offer voluntary replacement therapy to those with

0: This comes after Hegseth last year ordered a halt to all gender-affirming medical procedures for service members and removed openly transgender troops from the U.S. military. Hegseth has previously said women should not hold combat roles and has fired female leaders at the Pentagon while denying others promotions. In Georgia, another prisoner has died in the custody of ICE. That's Immigration and Customs Enforcement. On Wednesday, ICE announced 45-year-old Venezuelan immigrant Jesus Manuel Arena Silva was found unresponsive in a bus that was transporting him from one ICE jail to another with a suspected cause of death listed as cardiac arrest. It's at least the 22nd such death this year alone. It comes as the Department of Homeland Security said Wednesday it would reverse plans to halt traffic stops following the shooting deaths of two immigrants by ICE agents in less than a week. The reversal came after President Trump wrote on social media, "We cannot give up one of ICE's most important and effective crime-fighting tools, the traffic stop," exclamation point, adding, "It won't happen on my watch," Trump wrote. About 100 million people in North America are under air quality alerts today as a thick blanket of smoke descends on cities from the upper Midwest to northeastern states. Overnight, air quality readings reached hazardous levels in cities including Minneapolis, Detroit, and Toronto. Forecasters warn New York and many East Coast cities will spend another day under hazy orange skies. More than 1,000 active fires are burning in Canada and dozens more in Minnesota. Meanwhile, more than 100 million people from the plains to the East Coast face heat advisories or extreme heat warnings today, with a massive heat dome bringing triple-digit heat and record temperatures to many areas. And here in New York City, dozens of pro-Palestine activists gathered for a vigil to demand the release of Dr. Hussama Bousafia, the director of Gaza's Kamel Edwin Hospital, who has been held in Israeli detention without charge since his abduction by Israeli troops 18 months ago. International calls to free Dr. Bousafia have been mounting over the past month, as his family and lawyers say he's facing possible death due to torture and medical neglect. This is Pam Sporn, a member of New York City Jewish Elders and Jewish Voice for Peace.
1: We're out here today, along with Doctors Against Genocide, to demand the release of Dr. Bousafia, but also all Palestinian healthcare workers that are imprisoned in Israeli prisoners, and also all Israeli detainees who are Palestinian.
0: And those are some of the headlines. This is Democracy Now!, democracynow.org, the War and Peace Report. I'm Amy Goodman.
2: And I'm Nermeen Sheikh. Welcome to our listeners and viewers across the country and around the world. Acting Attorney General Todd Blanche was grilled by senators during his confirmation hearing Wednesday to become Attorney General. Blanche previously served as President Trump's personal lawyer. He's headed the Justice Department on an acting basis since Trump fired Pam Bondi as Attorney General. It's unclear if Republicans have enough votes to confirm Blanche. During the hearing, outgoing Texas Senator John Cornyn blasted Blanche for his role in proposing a $1.8 billion fund for Trump to give to his allies, including January 6th insurrectionists. Republican Senator John Kennedy of Louisiana questioned Blanche about his ties to Trump.
3: Are you and President Trump friends?
4: I'm his lawyer, was his lawyer, and now I'm the Deputy Attorney General.
0: I'm his lawyer. Was his lawyer. Blanche corrected himself. Democratic Senator Dick Durbin criticized Blanche for continuing to act as if he were Trump's personal attorney.
5: In less than 18 months at the Department of Justice, you've shown you're still President Trump's personal attorney. Your tenure can be summed up in the four words you said, quote, "I love you, sir," to President Trump. This was your response when you were asked what you would say to him. This nation deserves an attorney general who loves the Constitution more than any single president, an attorney general focused on keeping America safe and combating corruption, not satisfying the president's personal grievances or channeling crypto cash to the administration's mega faithful.
0: During the Senate hearing, Blanche also faced questions about his handling of the Epstein files, and we'll hear his

0: comments in a bit. But for more, we're joined now from Washington, D.C., by Democratic Congressmember Pramila Jayapal of Washington State. She's just introduced a bill with Senator Cory Booker to protect Epstein survivors whose personal information was improperly disclosed during the Trump's DOJ's recent release of the Epstein files, which Blanche was in charge of. But first, we want to go to the overall questioning of and the possibility that the acting or interim attorney general would become the attorney general. Your assessment of Todd Blanche, Congressmember Jayapal?
1: Well, my assessment, Amy, is that he is not fit to be attorney general. He slipped and said what is true, that he acts as the president's personal attorney, not as the attorney general for the people of the United States. This is a very important position, and Donald Trump is putting his personal attorney in because he wants him to do all the things that Donald Trump wants to do. The political persecutions that have been happening under Todd Blanche as acting attorney general, the cover-up of the Epstein files, you have to ask, what is he hiding for the president that he is not willing to come out and actually take responsibility for and prosecute the predators that are present throughout the Epstein ring? The slush fund, you know, that he negotiated, now he says it's not going to happen. I don't believe him. I don't think there's anything in writing around that. The settlement with the IRS that he negotiated for Donald Trump himself. These are all indications of why he cannot be trusted as the top attorney for the people of the United States. He might be trusted as the top attorney for Donald Trump. That's not the role of attorney general. He should not be confirmed.
2: And Congressmember Jayapal, if you could clarify, there's been some reporting that suggests that, in fact, this confirmation hearing may be in part just symbolic, because he could, in principle, be acting attorney general for the duration of Trump's term.
1: Well, it's true that you can stay as an acting. However, I do think that it would be a significant step if the Republicans did not have the votes to confirm him. And, you know, and I think that this is something that we need to fix. There is the possibility of people staying if they've been confirmed for another position. And then they can stay and transfer that confirmation into a new position. And so I think there's work to be done around that. But I do believe that John Cornyn, perhaps Tom Tillis, not clear to me from the questioning, who are now sort of cut loose because they won't be continuing in this position as senators, they might have the opportunity now to actually do what is right for the country. That is what I'm hoping for, because I think once he is, once they refuse to confirm him, there's much more opportunity for us to ensure that he doesn't continue in that position.
2: And Congressmember Jayapal, ahead of Todd Blanche's confirmation hearing, the group World Without Exploitation released this video featuring Epstein survivors calling on senators to reject Blanche's nomination because of his role in disclosing their personal information while protecting the names of alleged abusers during the Department of Justice's release of records related to the Jeffrey Epstein investigation.
3: My name was released.
4: My phone number was released.
3: Where I went to school.
5: Where I live.
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2: And several of Epstein's accusers were, in fact, seated in the Senate gallery during the hearing. And at the hearing, Illinois Democratic Senator Dick Durbin had a heated exchange with Acting Attorney General Todd Blanche on whether he would commit to personally meeting with Epstein survivors.
0: There are 10 individuals who were exploited and abused by Mr. Epstein. They are here today. None of them have had a chance to speak to anyone in the department or FBI, though they've asked repeatedly. So can I get your word under oath that within the next 30 days, you will personally sit down with these 10 victims and hear their case in terms of what needs to be done by the Department of Justice?
1: Chairman, I appreciate them being here today. I also have somebody from my office who's spent her entire career working on cases like Mr. Epstein's. She's in charge of our task force investigating human trafficking. She's available to talk to them.
0: She can sit right next to you. She can sit right next to you when you meet with these survivors.
1: I have never said I will not meet with survivors.
0: Will you meet with these 10 survivors? I'm asking you on the record.
1: If they have lawyers, as you know, I'm prohibited from meeting directly with them.
0: I think you ought to be in the room because you ought to hear this. You have singular responsibility for these files. There is a delay in meeting the statutory requirement on disclosure. You were involved in that. I think you ought to be part of this.
1: I am definitely part of it, and I have been from day one.
2: And Congressmember Jayapal, you've just introduced a bill with Senator Cory Booker to protect Epstein survivors whose personal information was improperly disclosed during the Trump DOJ's recent release of the Epstein files. So if you could talk about what exactly you've called for.
3: Yes, we just introduced the Redact Act, and this comes really from the whole experience of the Epstein survivors over the last year and a half under this Trump administration, DOJ, and Todd Blanche's overseeing. And you might remember that when Pam Bondi, then the Attorney General, was before us in the Judiciary Committee where I sit, I did the first line of questioning. And the most powerful moment was when I asked the survivors to stand up, and they all stood up behind Pam Bondi. And I asked Pam Bondi to turn and to acknowledge them and to apologize for the fact that the Department of Justice, under her leadership and Todd Blanche's leadership, he was really the one who was managing the Epstein files. They're both responsible. They released the names of these survivors. They released personal information. And in some cases, the survivors had not even told their families about the abuse that they had experienced at the hands of these powerful predators and criminals in the Epstein ring. And there, at the same time that their personal information was released, they also redacted, Todd Blanche and Pam Bondi redacted the names of the powerful predators, which was clearly, both things were against the Epstein Transparency Act. The damage that was done out of the release of that personal information, their addresses, their phone numbers, pictures of them, all of the details of the abuse that they had suffered, they have not had any way to get recompense for that. And so the Redact Act essentially allows survivors a private right of action to sue the Department of Justice, including for monetary damages, because their information was released. I have spent hours and hours and hours with the survivors. I have gotten to know them incredibly well. They are so brave, so courageous. They are taking so many risks in continuing to stand up. They are inspiring people across the country to stand up and speak out about the abuse that other women have experienced at the hands of traffickers and predators. And it is really remarkable to me that to this day, they have not been able to sit down with Todd Blanche. And I will just say also that after that hearing, I was invited to meet with Pam Bondi because she had personally spied on me and had a document that showcased the files that I had looked at when I was reviewing the Epstein files. And so I made a big stink about it.
4: This is a big deal, Congressmember Jayapal. Just to explain for people to understand, you have to go into a room and look at the files, and they were filming you. They were surveilling you, looking at the files?
3: They were surveilling me, not with film, but what they did is they had a password protected account. So you had to sign in. And what they did is they downloaded my search history. And I only found out, Amy, because a photographer, I think it was AP photographer, took a picture of her binder when she was testifying. And it said, Representative Pramila Jayapal's search history. And it had all of the files that I had looked at documented on that piece of paper. So yes, they were surveilling members of Congress and what we searched for in preparation for her hearing at, before us on the Judiciary Committee. So I met with her. It was supposed to be one-on-one. And of course, Todd Blanche walks in 5 minutes after. I spent an hour with both of them and I grilled them on the surveillance of members of Congress and also on all of the things that they had done to hurt survivors and to protect the president. And I have to tell you, Todd Blanche was responsible for all of that. It was very clear to me that he was the one who was making the decisions, who was acting essentially as the president's personal attorney in redacting the names of powerful predators and allowing for the release of the names of these victims who of these survivors. He really, I think, wanted to discourage anyone else from coming forward with more information. He failed at that. They are continuing to come forward.
4: Well,
3: but it's just another reason why he shouldn't be, a big reason why he shouldn't be the attorney general.
4: We only have a few minutes and we want to get to the testosterone tests of service members. We want to get to ICE. But first, Congressmember Jayapal, I want to ask you about Israel. On Wednesday, you joined over 100 other Democrats. That's more than half the Democrats who voted to support a measure slashing military funding to Israel. The amendment proposed by Republican Congressmember Thomas Massie would eliminate $3.3 billion in annual U.S. military assistance to Israel. Notable Democrats voting to cut the funding included the former House Speaker Nancy Pelosi. Can you talk about the significance of this shift? More than half the Democrats who voted to end military funding of Israel, except for the Iron Dome.
3: It is a sea change, Amy. As you know, I was one of the first Democrats to call for ending military assistance, to call out the genocide in Gaza that is being perpetrated by the Israeli government, to call out the violence in the West Bank by the IDF and by settlers. And this is the first time in Congress where members of Congress, over half of the Democratic caucus, has responded to the pleas and the cries and the energy and organizing across the country to stop using our taxpayer dollars to send more bombs to kill children in Gaza and to commit this genocide. And so it is really significant. I think this only was possible because the genocide occurred. That's something that our colleague Rashida Tlaib said, and it sticks with me every moment that I talk about this issue because, you know, it is the horror of what has unfolded that has finally allowed us to confront the fact that we should not be using taxpayer dollars to send to Israel to perpetrate this kind of violence. So the fact that over half of the Democratic caucus voted for this, I think, sends a new message to Benjamin Netanyahu and the Israeli government that they are not going to continue to get this kind of assistance. Delia Ramirez's bill that I co-lead called Block the Bombs now has over 80 co-sponsors on it, and that blocks any offensive weapons funding to Israel. So I think we are moving forward, and I want people across the country to know that their organizing matters, their voices matter, and yesterday you saw it in this vote in Congress.
2: Well, we want to go to the issue now of testosterone. The Pentagon has announced plans to screen the testosterone levels of service members over the age of 30 and will offer voluntary replacement therapy to those with a low T score. The initiative was announced Wednesday by Defense Secretary Pete Hegseth, who's branded the Pentagon as the High T Department of War. It's not clear what will happen to women in the military. This comes after Hegseth last year ordered a halt to all gender-affirming medical procedures for for service members and removed openly transgender troops from the U.S. military. So, Congressmember Jayapal, if you could comment on that. I mean, even medical professionals who concede that there might be some loss of muscle mass, et cetera, in men after the age of 30 say that there is a very high risk of young men taking testosterone, becoming infertile, and also increasing cardiovascular health, the risks.
3: Yes, this is, it would be absurd and laughable if it wasn't so serious on many counts. Number one, the medical issues that you have identified with forcing people to take testosterone. Number two, the hypocrisy in banning trans service members and then prescribing testosterone for members of the military. It's not clear whether that's male members or male and female members. Number three, the idea that, yesterday in judiciary we had an anti-trans bill that essentially criminalizes gender-affirming care. Well, providing testosterone is actually gender-affirming care. If it was under consent of the individuals who were there, there are situations where it is prescribed with a doctor. This is what providing gender-affirming care is. And so while they are attacking trans people for getting gender-affirming care, they are at the same time imposing this requirement for testosterone on members of the military. And I warned my Republican colleagues yesterday in committee, they better watch what they vote for, because this kind of intrusive behavior where the government is getting involved in prescribing what medication you do or don't take without your consent, without the consent of doctors, the screening, invasive screenings of people to determine what their hormone levels are. Are they actually male? I asked my colleagues on judiciary to think about if they want to have their testosterone levels checked and testosterone provided. So there's so many hypocrisies and absurdities about this, but it is dangerous.
4: So not only a high T Department of War, but a high T Congress.
3: Imagine that.
4: Let's turn to the Trump administration's immigration crackdown and last week's fatal shooting by ICE of two men, one in Texas and Houston, one in Biddeford, Maine, one from Mexico, one from Colombia. Congressmember Jayapal, you just spearheaded a letter to DHS and ICE signed by almost 200 members of Congress, almost entire Democratic caucus, demanding accountability for the killings of Lorenzo Salgado Araujo in Houston and Johann Sebastian in Biddeford, Maine. What exactly are you demanding? And here you have Susan Collins running for Senate again, who approved unfettered tens of billions of dollars to go to the Department of Bureau Protection and ICE, and yet still, in both of these cases and in so many others, there are no body cam footage. There are no body cams that these men are wearing, the ICE agents.
3: Amy, what ICE is doing is absolutely horrific and unacceptable. And, it's hard to even look at these videos and not be in tears about the fact that there is a Trump militia roaming our streets, our towns, our cities, killing people regardless of immigration status with absolutely no accountability. And there have been at least six killings, murders of people in ICE-related enforcement activities. And the latest two with Lorenzo Salgado Araujo and Johann Sebastian Guerrero in Maine and in Texas are a continuation of this. So our letter demands independent investigations. We do not trust DHS. DHS comes out and says that somebody is weaponizing the vehicle. That's what they said in the case of Lorenzo Salgado. That is clearly not true from the video footage. It's also what they said in the case of Renee Good, where there was absolutely no accountability. In the case of Johann Sebastian Guerrero, they don't even claim that the officer was trying to protect his own safety, that he feared for his own safety. They essentially say he feared for public safety, and that's why he fired multiple times into the vehicle, killing Johann Sebastian Guerrero, leaving behind a wife and a young child. So in both of these cases, what we got almost 200 Democrats to say, almost the entire Democratic caucus, remarkable effort in less than 24 hours that shows the urgency that we feel around demanding accountability, independent investigations, sharing of information, a refusal to deport the witnesses that are there. In Lorenzo Salgado Araujo's case, there were three witnesses in the car with Lorenzo Salgado, and they were picked up by ICE, put into detention, and put into removal proceedings so that ICE could deport them out of the country before they can testify. And so we have demanded a series of things, including we want to know why are they not wearing body camera, any of them wearing body cameras, when DHS has just been given $210 billion in funding by Republicans and Donald Trump. They still don't have body cameras. And in addition, it is clear to me that they are not getting training or getting training to shoot directly at people, to murder people in the streets, which is, you know, just outrageous. And so we've also asked for information about exactly what training they are undergoing. But to me, Amy, this all says that ICE should not exist as it exists. There is no reason for this kind of criminal activity, and the fact that they have deportation quotas, 2,000 people every day that they're supposed to deport, that is the root cause of what is leading to this Trump militia in our streets.
2: Well, I also want to bring into the conversation Ruby Powers. She's an immigration attorney representing Lorenzo Salgado Araujo's younger brother, Victor Salgado Araujo. Victor witnessed the killing of his own brother by an ICE agent in Houston. At the time of the shooting, Lorenzo was driving Victor and two other men to a construction job site. After the ICE agent fatally shot Lorenzo, immigration agents detained Victor and the two other men. They now all face deportation. Ruby Powers joins us now from Houston. Welcome to the program, Ruby. If you could talk about, you spoke to your client, Victor, at a detention center on Saturday. If you could tell us what he said and also the implications of the three witnesses to this homicide now facing deportation proceedings.
5: Yes, thank you. I've met with him multiple times since Friday, and just him giving me the details of what happened that day are very shocking and horrific. And even more reports have been coming out about how the violation of policing policies that happened, especially with unmarked vehicles and shooting into a vehicle. But he gave me a detailed account of the pursuit that was done by the unmarked vehicles, and then later being on the side of the road, an agent, which they didn't know at the time was an agent, while getting out of the vehicle, walking up to the passenger side, yelling stop, and then shooting through an opened window on the passenger side, which passed right by my client, Victor, and unfortunately hit Lorenzo. Then they looked around. Victor thought he had been shot. The loud sound in his ear of the bullet, of the gunshot, and then Lorenzo was bleeding and holding his side. Soon after, when the door was opened, Victor's door, that he saw on the lanyard ICE on the agent's body. And that is when he realized it was ICE. They had never announced themselves. There was no indication that it was ICE. And then Victor and the other witnesses were put on the side and handcuffed. And my client was on his knees with his hands behind his back with handcuffs. And he saw that his brother was in need of care. He yelled out in broken English, you know, call for help, help my brother. In anguish, he saw that it took 20 to 30 minutes for an ambulance to arrive. And then my client and the others were shuttled off from vehicle to vehicle with chains on their feet and handcuffed, and eventually sent to the Montgomery Processing Center in Conroe, Texas, which they are still there to this day.
4: This is absolutely horrifying that Victor is now in detention, faces deportation, grieving his brother's death, which he witnessed as the family now is preparing for a funeral. Now, Congressmember Jayapal just talked about getting the special visa, a witness visa. Ruby Powers, talk about the significance of this, which would mean that the witnesses cannot be deported to other countries.
5: Yeah, so there is an S visa, which is not the one we're pursuing at the moment, but that is one for those who cooperate with law enforcement. There's also the U visa, which is a victim of a crime, or it can be in circumstances having information of being a key witness. But going back to your point, yes, I mean, when they got detained, they immediately got put in immigration proceedings. And my client has a hearing next week. So just as you're explaining, he's grieving. There's a visitation today, and his family's coming in from Mexico and around the country. We're fighting for his stay here in the country, but we've had cooperation with the Harris County District Attorney for a U visa certification, so we're very grateful and working and pursuing all avenues. And then at the same time, he wants to be accessible as a witness, and it's really hard for him to do that when he's 45 minutes away from Houston in basically a jail. To be accessible to multiple agencies in this investigation.
2: Well, Ruby, we just have 20 seconds, but could you clarify, if the witnesses are deported, can they not testify?
5: Well, I think it would be a very fettered situation. They can try to testify in various ways, but the thing is, there's like almost six or so investigations going on, and this could take years. And so being able to, and we don't want any retaliation in any sort in any way, so being able to be in the United States freely to be able to give that testimony is what we're asking for transparency and for due process.
4: Ruby Powers, want to thank you for being with us, immigration attorney representing Lorenzo Salgado's younger brother, Victor, who's in detention right now. There will be an open viewing of the body this afternoon in Houston. Democracy Now! Will cover this right through the funeral on Saturday and all that develops beyond. I also want to thank Congressmember Pramila Jayapal, Democratic congressmember from Seattle, from Washington State. Coming up, is the U.S.-Iran war a forever war in the making? We'll speak to Ali Vaez of the International Crisis Group. Back in 30 seconds.

0: Rapture by Cassie Velasa, performing at the Brooklyn Folk Festival. This is Democracy Now!, democracynow.org, the War and Peace Report. I'm Amy Goodman with Nermeen Sheikh.
1: The U.S. has struck Iran for a fifth consecutive day, targeting the capital Tehran and port cities, including Bandar Abbas, which is home to the headquarters of Iran's navy. Earlier today, the U.S. fired on an oil tanker attempting to reach Kharg Island in the Strait of Hormuz. In retaliation, Iran attacked Bahrain, Kuwait, and Jordan. Iran's military warned that if President Trump follows through on his threat to strike civilian infrastructure, it would strike all infrastructure across the Gulf. At least 35 civilians have been killed by U.S. strikes in recent days, according to Iranian authorities.
0: For more, we go to Ali Vaya, senior advisor to the president of the International Crisis Group, where he's also Iran project director. His piece for The New York Times this week is headlined, "This is a forever war in the making." Ali, explain.
2: Good to see you, Amy. So what I meant by saying that this is a forever war in the making is that Iran and the U.S. Had a ceasefire agreement on April 8. It took them almost another 2 months to reach a memorandum of understanding, which was really a basic formula for ending the war and reopening the Strait of Hormuz. They decided in that page-and-a-half document, which only has 14 paragraphs, to address the essential, which was ending the war, and defer all the substantial issues about how to resolve the nuclear standoff or provide Iran with more substantive sanctions relief. So this was really the minimal that they could do, and it took them more than 2 months to negotiate it. But then in implementation, that MOU has almost fallen apart in less than 3 weeks. So if even a minimal understanding is not going to work between Iran and the U.S., it means that no floor would basically be able to bear the weight of this animosity. And that means that we are going to end up in cyclical cycles of violence. It might be limited tit for tats. It might be all-out confrontations. But if we cannot resolve this diplomatically, then there is only one formula that remains, which is the continuation of the conflict in one form or another.
1: And Ali, in the New York Times piece, you point in particular to the fifth paragraph of the Memorandum of Understanding. If you could explain what that was, what it said, and why it was ambiguous in terms of what implementation was required by both sides.
2: Right. So Article 5 of the MOU is really a masterclass in diplomatic malpractice, because you might at times decide to have some constructive ambiguity in the text in order to get the two sides to the finish line and sign on to the document. But then you have to resolve those differences in interpretation. Otherwise, that constructive ambiguity becomes destructive. And this is precisely what has happened. Paragraph 5 basically allowed, it says that it would be Iran's responsibility to reopen the Strait of Hormuz and bring the traffic back to where it was prior to Israeli-U.S. aggression against Iran in late February. It doesn't name any other country. It doesn't talk about a northern corridor, which is in Iran's territorial waters, or the southern corridor, which is in Oman's territorial waters. It just says Iran will do its best efforts to reopen the strait. Now, Iranians took that as U.S. recognition of their control over the Strait of Hormuz. The U.S. saw that as Iran opening the northern corridor and the middle corridor, which is the international waterway that Iran claims that it has mined. And then the U.S. would be able to open a southern corridor in Oman's territorial waters as an alternative to Iranian-controlled transit routes. Now, obviously, Iran saw this as a U.S. attempt to try to erode Iranian leverage. It warned Qatar and Oman and other countries that were using that the transit route, and it eventually started firing at vessels that were going through that route. And that is what has started the conflict, which, again, is quite a tragic irony, because the MOU was negotiated to finish the war, not that it becomes a pretext for another round of war.
1: Well, it is extraordinary, as you say in the piece, that the war has now become entirely about the control of this strait, which is an outcome of the war and not a cause of it. So if you could talk about that to begin with, and then the fact that the Wall Street Journal reported yesterday that Trump hosted a meeting in the Situation Room where among the possibilities that were discussed with respect to Iran was the potential seizure of Kharg Island and the potential bombing of a tunnel complex at Pickaxe Mountain. If you could respond to that.
2: Sure. So you're absolutely right. Before the war and in the 47-year history of U.S.-Iran animosity, the Strait of Hormuz was always open. Iran had never shut it down until it faced an existential threat from U.S. and Israel. And now this conflict has become entirely about a reopening of the Strait. But let's also be honest about what has happened here, because I think even within the White House, there is not clear recognition of how elements of this same Trump administration have tried to undermine the president's agenda. The U.S. representative to the U.N., Mike Waltz, negotiated this southern corridor with the International Maritime Organization, I think precisely aimed at undermining the MOU that Vice President Vance had negotiated in the same way that Secretary Rubio negotiated an agreement between the government of Lebanon and Israel, which undermined another article of the MOU, Article 1 of the MOU, because in a way it implicitly recognized Israel's occupation of southern Lebanon as long as Hezbollah is not disarmed. So this is not just, you know, some in Iran see it as a division of labor, but I do believe that it's just divisions within the Trump administration that is responsible for this situation, that, you know, instead of the MOU becoming a confidence-building exercise, it has turned into the exact opposite.
0: Now, we just have a minute left, but I want to ask you about this new news out of CNN that the U.S. military hasn't conducted the standard review of intelligence tied to the strike on the girls' school in Manab that killed over 175 people. They're saying it sat for months with a military command while leaders have held off on ordering critical standard intelligence review. President Trump was interviewed on Fox News, and he—remember, over 160 little girls going to school around that number died. And Trump is now saying the fact that a U.S. Tomahawk missile was used might be AI?
2: Well, that is really one of the most tragic things that happened in this war, and the Pentagon hasn't really taken responsibility. And I would say, Amy, that this is one of the main reasons that the U.S. lost the battle for hearts and minds in Iran, because the U.S. was supposed to go to the rescue of the Iranian protesters, not to target civilians and not take responsibility for it.
1: And Ali, finally, you end your piece by proposing a means for the U.S. and Iran to transcend this impasse. If you could just say what you propose, and also just say a little bit about what the situation in Iran is like, where reportedly inflation is nearing 90%.
2: But so, look, there is really no military solution to reopening the strait other than the U.S. occupying the entire southern shoreline of Iran, which would come at a very high cost in terms of American blood and treasure. And it's not even sustainable because at the end of the day, the Iranians could continue firing drones and missiles into the strait from much more further inland. So there is really no military solution. The best solution is for both sides to agree to return to the MOU and to respect its terms. Iran had already returned 50% of the traffic of the strait back to normal in the first week of the MOU's implementation if there was no insistence on opening a southern corridor. Now, there could be a joint coordination center between Iran and the GCC so that both sides of the Gulf have control over what's coming in and going out. It wouldn't be just Iranian control. And that is something that I do believe that the Iranians can live with.
0: We want to thank you so much, Ali Vaya, senior advisor to the president of the International Crisis Group. We'll link to your new piece in the New York Times. This is a forever war in the making. And on that Minab school in southern Iran, where over 170 people were killed, there were little boys and girls. Coming up, we look at the Trump administration's move to gut the Endangered Species Act back in 15 seconds.

0: Joan Baez singing Joe Hill. This is Democracy Now!, democracynow.org. I'm Mimi Goodmuth Nermin Sheikh.
1: We turn now to the latest effort by the Trump administration to dramatically weaken the Endangered Species Act, a bedrock of successful U.S. conservation for more than 50 years. The Interior and Commerce Departments announced a rule change last week that would reinterpret the word harm in the language of the law to no longer include destruction of habitat where endangered species live. This change will open previously protected areas to development, oil drilling, and other extractive industry.
0: Conservation groups, including the Center for Biological Diversity, the Sierra Club, Oregon Wild, and others, are now suing the Trump administration over the rule change. They're being represented by Earth Justice. So we go to Earth Justice now, senior attorney Ben Levitin. Ben, lay out your case. What is the lawsuit based on? What is this change?
2: Yeah, thanks for having me, Amy. We at Earth Justice filed suit because the Trump administration is trying to eliminate one of the most important tools that we have for saving species from extinction. They are trying to say that destroying a species' habitat does not count as harming it under the Endangered Species Act. Now, the Endangered Species Act is a landmark law for protecting the natural world. It was passed almost unanimously by Congress in 1973, signed by President Richard Nixon, supported by majorities in both parties, and it has always recognized that in order to save endangered species, they need to have a place to live. And that's such an important national commitment that we made in that statute. It's like a statement that we are not going to let the web of life unravel on our watch. And what we're seeing from the Trump administration now is just a total repudiation of the premise that endangered species need places to have shelter, to have food, to raise their young. They're saying that if a company wants to drill for oil and destroy the last patch of land that an endangered species needs to live on, that's totally fine. Go ahead. They're saying that if someone wants to log a forest, that's the last place where an endangered owl can live, that's fine. And it's so inconsistent with the premise of the Endangered Species Act and the commitment that we've made not to drive species to extinction. And it's that violation of the law, that just complete undermining of the statute that has governed our management of natural resources and species for more than 50 years. That is the cause of our lawsuit. We're just determined to restore the protections that these species need.
1: And finally, you know, an intergovernmental body of leading scientists has found, of course, it exactly echoes what you're saying, that changing or degrading animal habitats is the top reason for biodiversity loss around the world. Also, earlier this year, the Trump administration voted to exempt oil and gas drilling in the Gulf of Mexico from measures to protect endangered whales and species at risk. So, Ben, if you could just say, what are you hoping will come out of this case?
2: Yeah, absolutely. That's an important point. Habitat destruction is the biggest driver of extinction. So if you aren't protecting against habitat destruction, that's a loophole is not a big enough word to say what that does to the framework for conserving endangered species. That is just contrary to the entire project and commitment that we have. And so what we are hoping is that the Trump administration's latest action, where they have just deleted the definition of the word harm from their regulations for the Endangered Species Act, will be reversed. And what the statute requires, which is the conservation of species habitat, will be recognized by the Trump administration.
0: We want to thank you, Ben Levitin, for joining us, senior attorney at Earth Justice. The group has sued the Trump administration to preserve the Endangered Species Act. That does it for our show. I'll be in Kansas City this weekend, July 17th and 18th, in Overland Park at the Glenwood Arts Cinema. They'll be showing the film about Democracy Now! Called Steal the Story, Please. I'll be there doing the Q&A with the directors, Tia Lesson and Carl Diehl. Friday night at 7 p.m. and Saturday at the 4 o'clock matinee and the 7 p.m. Evening screening of Steal This Story, please. You can go to our website at democracynow.org. We'll be celebrating KKFI Community Radio and Kansas City PBS. We hope you can join us in Overland Park in Kansas City. That does it for our show. Welcome back to Mike Burke, the Angelique Comet, Messiah Rhodes. I'm Amy Goodman with Nermeen Sheikh.
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1: Good evening, everybody, and welcome back to the Top 12 Countdown. I hope you're all having an amazing Thursday evening. I certainly am. Well, except the heat. I have not been a big fan of the heat. So I hope you are ready to hear some music and that you are cooling down and drinking some water. So first up, we have the artist Urine with their album Inner Feeling and their song Inner Feeling. Now it is an instrumental music, but you know what? It is still so good. I swayed to the music back and forth, and a little exciting news, they are from Toronto. So, you know, that's always cool to see a fellow Canadian artist make their way onto the top 12 countdown, which is what you're listening to right now with your host, Brooke. That is myself. And straight after that, we have the artist Deadbeat Beat with their album From Here to Ohio and their song Pink Dust. Now, even though we did hear that song last week, it is still rockin' and rollin'. Because you know what? If you enjoy the zombies or unlimited painting, you'll probably enjoy Pink Dust. So I hope you enjoy those next two artists and continue listening to hear all of the 10 other artists that I'm going to play. But for now, enjoy number 11 and number 12. Inner Feelings will be playing first, and then straight after that, Pink Dust. So enjoy.

Good evening, everybody, and welcome back to the Top 12 Countdown. I hope you all had a marvelous time listening to those past two songs, because you know what? I got four more coming up for you right now. And the first one is a local artist here in Windsor, Ontario, and that is the artist Bog Moss with their album Beneath and their song Downward Spiral. So yes, and a little fact about them, this album was released on May 19th. And straight after that, we have the artist Tarwin with their album Hogger and their song Dewey Tay Ray. And wow, this album was released on, you know what, it is a very cool date, because it is the 3rd of the month, March 13th. So, you know, I can't remember if that was a Friday the 13th or not. Hopefully it was, because right now I am wearing a Friday the 13th shirt. So, you know what, that would have been cool. And straight after that, we have an artist here performing a live song, Austin D. Petro and the Borderland Ensemble, with their album Live at Mackenzie Hall. I must say, Mackenzie Hall is so beautiful. I love learning the history. I'm a huge fan of, like, ghost stories and all that. And Mackenzie Hall is such a place of local Windsor ghost stories. So, you know, go check it out. Go learn. And they will be playing their song, If I Had You. And straight after that, we have the artist Shark Swimmers with their album and their song Course Correctors, Correcting, and that's the same name as the song. So get ready for Downward Spiral, Dune Te Re, If I Had You, and

0: Hello, everybody, and welcome back to the Top 12 Countdown with your host, Brooke. That is my beautiful self. Well, we're all beautiful. So I hope you are ready to hear the last time I'll be talking for the first half of today's episode. So get ready for two more artists who you have both heard before. I believe the first one was number one here on the Top 12 Countdown. So, you know, it's cool to see them still on, like, the Top 12 Countdown charts. But that artist is Dave Romano with their album Preserver of the Pearls. And I've chosen to play a different song than I played last week. And that song is Play with the Wind. And this album was released on also March 13th. You know, it's very cool. A lot of March releases, even though most of the music is a broad, wide category. Up here in the Top 12 Countdown, train, rockin' concert, I don't know, but we're gonna rock and roll with it. And now another artist, I believe this is their debut album. They were on last week, but that is the artist Taxi Girls with their album Static. And there are a couple of key tracks, and I'll be playing one of those key tracks today. But the four main ones are Midnight Mixtape, Say It, Secret Handshake. That is only free. I guess I miscounted. But today I'll be playing Secret Handshake. So, you know, I hope you enjoy that one. And both of these artists have heavy punk vibes to them, which makes them, like, mind-blowing. I'm a huge punk girl. I love it. I just like punk music, like The Offspring, Taxi Girls, old Panic at the Disco. So, you know, I always love seeing a good punk artist be represented here on the Top 12 Countdown. And yes, I believe that is all the information I have on them. Sorry, I was checking my notes. So I hope you enjoy the next two things as we enter Act 2 of today's Top 12 Countdown. But before I end my sing, let's all take a deep breath together, since this week has been stressful for some. So take a deep breath, enjoy this moment, really absorb the music. But a quick reminder, the two next songs are Play with the Wind and Secret Handshake, so enjoy.
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Hello, hello, hello, everybody, and welcome back to me talking. This is the second half, or act two, if there's any theater kids listening out there, of today's episode. So we have two new artists here on the top 12 countdown. It's always so cool to see an artist I haven't heard before pop its way up here. Well, actually, we have two. But the first one I will be playing is the artist Camise with their song Le Lenten Roses, and from their album A Torn Resin. I believe I said that correctly. I am not a French speaker. My only language I can speak is English, but I do want to learn sign language. Anyways, if you can speak a language, that is cool. Like, super duper cool. But straight after Roses, we have the artist Bobby's Leans with their album New Self, and I've chosen to play their song The End, because you know what, I just thought that felt like a dramatic name, like The End. You don't know what's happening next. That's mostly at the end of movies. It says the end? Question mark. That always drives me nuts. So I'm like, wait, what's gonna happen next? And I don't end up making a sequel. But back to the music. A Torn Reset was released also on March 23rd, while A New Self was released on a date. But my brain forgot to write it down. So you know what? Enjoy the next two songs, because they're about to be played in 3, 2, 1.

Hello, everybody, and welcome back to the Top 12 Countdown. I hope you are ready to hear one reoccurring artist and a new artist here on the Top 12 Countdown. And the second place artist has been chosen to get two of their songs playing, because every week I put all the artists on a wheel and spin it. And that whatever artist it lands on gets two of their songs played. And the artist that is the winner for this week is the artist Knitting with their album Souvenir. And I've chosen to play their two songs, I Want to Remember Everything and Here Comes. And this album was released on June 26, and you know, if you like the Pixies, Slow Pub, Nirvana, Wednesday, Sonic Youth, you'll probably like this band. So I hope you enjoy those next two songs if you like any of those artists. And straight after that, we have a new one. They have never, well, I don't believe they have never been played here on the Top 12 Countdown. So get ready for the artist Lassanier with their album Bingo and their song Snack City, because I always love a good snack city. Whenever I go on vacation, I want to go to a restaurant anytime. Like, I don't care. I don't want to go buy food at a grocery store and then eat in the hotel room. I want to go try a restaurant. But that is just my opinion. Go have your own. Everyone deserves their own opinion. So enjoy When I Want to Remember Everything, Here Comes the Sun, and Snack City. I now realize I forgot to mention when the album Bingo came out. And I'm sorry if you heard that noise. My knee hit the table. So Bingo, the album which Snack City is from, was released on June 12th. So, you know, they're both Pride Month releases. So I hope you had a fantastic time listening to the Top 12 Countdown, and I hope you come back next Thursday from 5 to 6 p.m. on CGM 99.1 FM. Enjoy.

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You are listening to CJAM 99.1 FM, and I am your host, Lucy, and you're listening to You Love Lucy, Thursdays from 6 to 8 p.m. Usually, I do punk rock stuff, but as everybody last week voted, they really wanted some more jazz, R&B, hip-hop, sort of funky fusion stuff, so that is what I'm going to be giving you. We've got a little bit of a late start today. I believe there was a bit of a two-minute layover with the last show, but nonetheless, I am here. I know I didn't post on my socials that, you know, reminders, but I will be doing that in a few moments. However, coming up next, we have Bruno Mars and Silk Sonic with Anderson from that new album, and we're going to be listening to After Last Night featuring Thundercat, which there'll be more of him also coming later in the show. Then we have Earth, Wind, and Fire with Evolution Orange, and some more Tom Mitch and De La Soul with It Runs Through Me. Anywho, that's enough from me, and I hope you enjoy.

All right, listeners, I hope that you enjoyed that. Coming up next, we have Barillos with Jazz is for Ordinary People, The RH Factor with Forget Forget, and then Blackness with Rising to the Top. Also, yesterday was my birthday. Woo! I'm 20. Woo! I listened to a little bit of the RH Factor just outside of the stuff that we are going to be playing today, and they are so good, and so is Barillos. Barillos or Barillos? I don't know. I really liked this song that we're about to play next. It's super freaking good. Anywho, I hope you enjoy.

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0: So let me set the scene. It's 2 in the afternoon and 34 degrees. The Queensland harsh.
2: Just one more thing before your interview. 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
5: Hello, listeners. I hope that you enjoyed those last three songs. Coming up next, we have more Tom Mitch with Red Moon. And for some reason, I forgot to write down the album names, but that's okay. and then we have Tom Mitch with FKJ and their song Losing My Way. And then Yusuf Days with Love Is the Message. Now, because I love sharing my thoughts with the random people of Windsor and Detroit, I have these new stickers that I want to put on my MacBook. So I don't know if anybody listening can like relate to this, but there's no space on the space where I put my stickers. And so now I'm at like this weird point where I'm like, okay, which ones do I sacrifice and I don't know, get rid of so that I can make space for these new stickers? Because I have like this new idea where if you know the hype stickers that they put on vinyls that kind of, I guess, like just hype up the album or whatnot, and they're sometimes like fun shapes, like just like a circle or something different, I was thinking that I could like take up all the space on my MacBook with just those stickers instead. I don't know, I think that would be cool, but who knows, maybe I'll post on my Instagram, be like, which ones should I sacrifice, guys, which stickers do I get rid of? But anywho, that's enough for me. Enjoy.

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Yes, I'm lost where you shine tonight. I know that I need her. Can you change her heart? Can you change her mind? Can you move for me like you moved the tide? Can you change the stars? Can you make it right? I know that I need love.

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Can you move for me?

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Wow, holy long song. 10 minutes, I believe. 10 minutes and 47 seconds. Holy moly. But 10 minutes and 47 seconds of amazingness. Goodness, I feel like I don't know what I'm saying today, but you know what? That's okay, because we all have days like that. Anywho, coming up next is Reuben James with Satisfaction, and then Steely Dan once, and then a second time, with Godwacker, and then Peg. Also, I realized why I thought that last time. I forgot to write down the album names, but it was just because they're self-titled albums. Anywho, I feel like almost every single song in the world of jazz, hip-hop, like just everything that I'm playing, there's so many features. And the way that we do the radio shows here is we make logs, and we have to write down essentially all of the information every single show. And I made a note to myself the other day when I was making this in advance. I said, there's so many features, I might as well write et al. In my logs, as if I'm doing, like, a citation. Anywho, I just thought that was funny. So, it's coming up next, and I hope you enjoy. Lots more Steely Dan to come.

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1: Hello, listeners. Coming up next, we have Steely Dan again with Gaslighting Abby. I don't know who Abby is, but I don't know why Steely Dan's gaslighting her. And then we have Thundercat with Them Changes, and then some more of the RH Factor with I'll Stay. And you guessed it, it is time for the fun fact of the show. Yay! It's my favorite part. So, our fact today is about jazz. And if you didn't know, the term jazz actually stems from 1800s baseball slang that essentially meant energy. It's pronounced the same way, but it was like just spelled a little bit differently. So they used the term, like a slang term, just jazz in baseball in the 1800s that just meant energy. And it was adapted in music. And that's why we call our jazz jazz. Anywho, for those of you who are listening, I hope you are having a jazzy evening. And we are winding down towards the end of the show, so it's going to get a little bit more relaxing. Anywho, keep enjoying. Thanks for listening.

right, listeners, we are approaching the end of the show. I just wanted to acknowledge the slightly different layout that I've been trying, because as I mentioned at the beginning, I usually do like pop punk rock kind of shows, and I like to like build in intensity and then drop in intensity like towards the end, so it's kind of like an up and then a down. But I figured, well, last jazz show that I did, I kind of tried to follow the same thing, and I just felt like it didn't quite fit or make a lot of sense. So this time around, I tried to just like start with the louder, a little bit more rap, a little bit more hip-hoppy sounds, and then, I don't know, take a bit of a dive like progressively through the whole show so that it's a little bit quieter into the evening. And I feel like this makes a lot more sense for jazz and R&B, fusion, whatever you want to broadly categorize all the stuff I've been playing. But I don't know, I just feel like it fits a lot better, and I've been really happy with it. So coming up, as I was saying, we're going to get a little bit quieter. So moving forward, there's going to be mostly just instrumentals to finish up our evening. I love all of the songs that are coming up. So we have Gil Scott Heron with The Lady Day and John Coltrane. And then we have Donald Beard with Where Are We Going? And then I was at work the other day. I have a couple jobs. I guess technically this being one of them, but I do work at a record store. And I came across this in our jazz section. And it's Jimmy Smith, and the album is called The Cat. So it's some really cool organ work from Jimmy Smith, but I just thought that the album itself, if you look it up, it's just a cat on like an album cover, and the back of it too, oh my god, it's just, it's so cute. I love cats, and I just, it's really cute. Anywho, it's coming up next. Well, not the cat, but the other songs. It's coming up last in the grouping. Anywho, enjoy.

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4: All right, listeners, we've finally reached the end of the show, which means that I'm going to tell you what we're playing last, and I'm going to say goodbye. But what was I going to say? Oh, yes. Every time I hear that one station ID, like the vintage one that you just heard, it makes me so sad that, I don't know, radio's just, it's a dying thing, because I know I'm young, like, very young, but I still grew up with radio constantly. Like, my parents had, like, these vintage radio players and stuff, and we would have it in the garage, in the kitchen, and in the car, and it was constantly playing, and I loved it. And I remember when my sister, she lost her iPod when she was, I swear, like, in grade, I don't know, like, grade 4 or 5, and I was in kindergarten, and we called our local radio station because she lost it in a grocery store. So we called them and asked them to essentially make an ad and see if anybody had found Katie's iPod. And honestly, if anybody's lost their iPod, feel free to call me and I'll I'll see if anybody found it, I guess. But I don't know, it's just, it was special to us growing up, and I feel like with the rise of things like Apple Music and Spotify, I mean, I can't really say anything about Spotify because I'm literally using it right now, but I mean, it's a good streaming service, but I don't know, there's a bit of a soul in radio because there's people behind it that are live. I mean, I'm live right now, that I wish was, there was, I don't know, I wish there was more people that would still listen to it and listen to it frequently. I mean, I have a radio in my kitchen, and when I'm cooking, sometimes I'll turn it on, and it's nice just to hear news along with your music, and I don't know, hear new stuff as well, because it's not like your set playlist that you're used to. It's stuff that the radio DJs are playing, or what's popular, or new releases, and etc. Anywho, that's my rant about the importance of radio and why I love it. So coming up last for today's show is Paul Desmond with not Take 5, but Take 10, obviously inspired. And then we have Ryo Fukai, I really don't want to say that incorrectly, but I think I did, with his song Scenery. It's beautiful. And this has been one of my favorite instrumentals for a really long time. It's called Visit Croatia by Alabaster de Plume. It is just so raw and so beautiful. Like, I think one of my niches in listening to, like, specifically instrumental music, but it can apply to all. I love when I can hear, like, the clicking of keys, like keys on a saxophone, keys on a keyboard, or like the squeaking when like people are changing chords on guitar, or like, I don't know, like little mouth sounds when people are singing, or like laughing in the background. Like, it just adds so much raw detail into the music while they're recording, and it almost makes it feel like you're right there. And not like it's on top of that, it's just also like a very transportive song to, I guess, maybe Croatia, but it's beautiful and it paints such a good picture. And then if there's a little bit of time left at the end, because I've talked for so long, we will play a little bit of Vince Guaraldi Trio's Happiness Is, which you might know from like Charlie Brown soundtrack. But anywhoosies, I will see you next week for more pop punk and rock. But that is it for tonight. Thanks for listening, and I'll see you next week.